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2: Welcome to the Voice of Gethsemane. This is Ron Gatlin of the Gethsemane Baptist Church of Greenville, South Carolina. And we welcome you to our program tonight. I want to thank you for spending the next 15 minutes with us in Bible study and fellowship and prayer. Please take your Bible tonight and open your Bible to the Gospel of John, chapter 6. John chapter 6, verse 66. From that time, many of his disciples went back and walked no more with him. Then said Jesus unto the 12, Will ye also go away? Then Simon Peter answered him, Lord, to whom shall we go? Thou hast the words of eternal life. And we believe and are sure that thou art that Christ, the Son of the living God. Jesus answered them, Have not I chosen you 12? And one of you is a devil. He spake of Judas Iscariot, the son of Simon, for he it was that should betray him, being one of the 12. Dear Lord, tonight we pray that you would help us, Lord, as we look at this section of Scripture. Help us to honor your Son, and Lord, help me to rightly divide the word of truth. I pray the next few minutes of preaching and teaching, Lord, would be a blessing. In Christ's name, amen. How many of you have ever known a person by the name of Peter? Most likely you have. Years ago, the chaplain of the U.S. Senate was a man by the name of Peter Marshall. I know there was a broadcaster years ago by the name of Peter Jennings. And back in the 70s, there was an actor by the name of Peter O'Toole. So the name Peter is a very common name. I suppose the same could be said for his brother Andrew. And James and John, likewise, are very, very common names even today. The name Matthew, we hear quite often, Thomas or Tommy. Philip is fairly common. I have a cousin by that name. And Nathaniel. Now, there are a few of those, not as many as some of the others, other names, that is. But it's doubtful if you've ever known anybody by the name of Judas. That's a name that we avoid. That is a name that we reject. The name Judas is a name that we try our best to stay away from. In John chapter 6, which is where we are tonight, Judas followed Jesus even when others began to leave the group and drift away. He followed Jesus, but he never gave Jesus his heart. He never did. Now, to give you the background for the verses we read tonight in John chapter 6. At the beginning of the chapter, we find the feeding of the 5,000. There were many more than 5,000. There could have been upwards to 20,000 or more. There were 5,000 men. Along with the men, there were women, there were children, there were all kinds of people. Thousands of people were present on that occasion. And this is most likely the most public miracle that Christ performed. Nobody could deny it because you had thousands of eyewitnesses. And then right after the feeding of the 5,000, we have Jesus Christ walking on water that next night. Sometime during the fourth watch between 3 and 6 in the morning. So in the evening, you have the feeding of the 5,000. At night, early morning, you have Jesus walking on water. Now, the following day, we find the multitude finds Christ, and he begins to preach to them. He begins to talk to them. He begins to challenge them. And this section of John 6 is called the Discourse on the Bread of Life. Look with me at verse 35 and notice what Jesus says. And Jesus said unto them, I am the bread of life. That would be the first of seven I ams in the Gospel of John. Now look down at chapter 6, verse 47. Verily, verily, I say unto you, he that believeth on me hath everlasting life. I am that bread of life. Now, the people listening knew exactly what he was saying. He was claiming to be God. He was claiming to be deity. And so we find that all of them, except for the 12, they melt away. I mean, the crowd is gone. They drift away. They leave Christ. And Christ is left alone with the 12 disciples. Notice verse 46. It says, from that time, many of his disciples went back and walked no more with him. Then said Jesus unto the 12, will ye also go away? Then Simon Peter answered him, Lord, to whom shall we go? Thou hast the words of eternal life. And we believe and are sure that thou art that Christ, that is the Messiah, the Son of the living God. But then notice the shocking statement that Christ makes. Have not I chosen you 12, and one of you is a devil? You see, Judas followed Christ even when others began to drift away. He followed Christ, but he never, never gave his heart to the Lord. Apparently, he was never attracted to Christ on a spiritual level. Now, why did he follow Jesus? Was it power? Was it prestige? Was it wealth? We can only speculate. We really don't know. But for whatever reason, he chose to follow the Son of God. Now, Judas is prophesied on the pages of the Old Testament, Psalm chapter 41, verse 9. Yea, mine old familiar friend in whom I trusted, which did eat of my bread, hath lifted up his heel against me. Jesus actually refers to this same passage in John chapter 13. He says this, I speak not of you all. I know whom I have chosen, but that the scripture may be fulfilled, he that eateth bread with me hath lifted up his heel against me. Now, going back to verse 70, notice what it says again. Jesus says, have not I chosen you 12? At the very beginning, Jesus chose 12 ordinary men. These 12 men were chosen by Christ. There was no second string. There was no B team. There were no backup players on the bench waiting to come in if these guys didn't work out. And Christ spent 3 years with these 12 disciples. He mentored them. He instructed them. He taught them. He trained them. He trained them to take over once he was gone. Now, these 12 guys were ordinary men in every possible way. They were not known for their scholarship. These guys had no track record as theologians or orators or scholars. In fact, they were not part of the mainstream religious establishment of that day. They were outsiders. Now, these 12 men, they were prone to mistakes. They made more than their share, by the way. On occasion, they had bad attitudes. They were prone to having weak faith. And oftentimes, Christ would rebuke them for their lack of faith. They had lapses in judgment. And these 12 men were very slow learners, especially Simon Peter, the leader. Jesus Christ on one occasion said, O fools, and slow of heart to believe all that the prophets have spoken. 11 out of the 12 were from Galilee. Judas was the only outsider. He was from Judah. But the 11 were from Galilee. They had different backgrounds. Matthew was a tax collector. There were possibly 7 fishermen in the group. One of the 12 was a zealot. And again, the zealots were really radical terrorists. They were determined to overthrow Roman rule. And oftentimes these guys would carry daggers. And when the time was right, they would try their best to assassinate Roman leaders. Again, it was terrorism. They were determined to overthrow Roman rule. And one of the 12 was a zealot. Others were possibly craftsmen, tradesmen of some sort. And yet, in spite of all of their flaws, in spite of their weaknesses, in spite of their faults, they left a mark on the world. Boy, did they ever. In fact, when you think about it, their ministry continues to impact us today in the year 2019. Now, think about this. Jesus Christ knew all of their faults, all of their blemishes, all of their weaknesses before he chose them. He knew exactly what he was doing. Now, there's a lesson for all of us there. God will use us in spite of our faults, and we all have them. God will use us in spite of our blemishes. God will use us in spite of our weaknesses. God uses ordinary people. When God uses ordinary folks like you and me, he gets all of the glory. Now, the disciples messed up many times. But there's another principle we find in Scripture. When we mess up, we should never give up. Abraham lied about Sarah. He messed up. Noah messed up. Noah, at one time, was a drunk. Moses lost his temper. Elijah messed up. He fell into a fit of depression after that tremendous victory on top of Mount Carmel. Jonah messed up. Jonah ran away. God called him to go one way, and he went the other way. David messed up many times. His affair with Bathsheba, his adulterous affair. And again, the murder of Uriah the Hittite. Samson messed up, the he-man with the she problem. Solomon messed up in spite of his tremendous wisdom. He had 700 wives. In the New Testament, Peter messed up repeatedly. He denied the Lord 3 times. James and John, the sons of thunder, the sons of Zebedee, messed up. They squabbled about who the greatest was. And even the great apostle Paul said this, "For what I would, that do I not, but what I hate, that do I." And so there's a message here. When we mess up, we should never give up. The 12 disciples messed up many times, but God used these men in spite of their flaws, in spite of their weaknesses, in spite of their faults. There's a hymn that we sing, "He looked beyond our faults and saw our need." The 11 disciples are living proof that God's strength is made absolutely perfect in weakness. Tomorrow night we'll pick up here. We'll have a lot more to say about Judas Iscariot. May God bless you. 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
1: How do you do? Have you ever had someone advocate on your behalf? Perhaps it was a teacher, a friend, a co-worker, or a family member. It's a powerful feeling when someone steps in to defend or promote you. When's the last time you've done that for someone else? Today, we'll continue the story of a woman who rose above her discomfort to fight for the people of China, as well as her colleagues in missions. Discover what happened when her heart and mind and life were unshackled.
2: Please, no!
3: Man!
2: Please have mercy!
3: Excuse me, sir. Please, let me through. Now, if you want to destroy the church here and the Christians who work inside it, you will have to kill me first. My Lord Jesus gave his life for us, and I'm ready to die for him.
4: Bloody, you don't have to...
3: Do not fear, Dan Hobang. Only believe. Jesus is watching over us. No matter how we are persecuted, he can overcome.
2: We'll get you now. You will die.
3: For now.
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5: It had not been easy to convince the Southern Baptist Convention that I was fit to do mission work as a single woman in China, especially in 1873. When I came home after 4 years to accompany my sick sister, Eddie, many church folk did not understand why we had returned. I spent as much time as I could educating the church about the harsh realities of missionary life, but I was eager to get back to China for both national and personal reasons. An awful famine had broken out in the region, causing many peasants to starve. And my dear friend and fellow missionary Sally Holmes had sent her son to college in the U.S. and was missing him terribly. Sally Holmes, what are you doing here? It's freezing out.
6: I'm off to the countryside and I want you to come with.
5: Well, I'm really quite busy right now.
6: With what?
5: I'm figuring out the budget for this girls' school. This school was to be for the daughters of high-class Chinese families, but I've only been able to attract the children of gamblers, prostitutes, and drug addicts. Now I've got to figure out how to supply books, food, medicine, and housing out of thin air.
6: Oh, my. It sounds like you need a break in the countryside.
5: That doesn't sound like much of a break. Let's wait till the storm passes. Now, come on inside. Let me get you some tea.
6: You told me when you started this new school that you didn't want to miss out on opportunities to go to the villages.
5: Oh, why can't we go next week?
6: Because I don't want to waste my time. I'm sorry. I lie awake at night wondering if I made the wrong choice not going with Evan to get him settled at school. And I've got to make the most of every minute here or I know I'll regret it.
5: Oh, that must have been an impossible choice to make. So sorry, Sally. Let me change into my flannel petticoat and pack us some noodles and chicken for the journey.
6: Oh, thank you, Lottie.
1: The woman in our story faced prejudice and persecution as she spread word of God's love across the world. This is the story of her bravery and God-given strength. Based on YWAM's Christian Heroes Then and Now series by Janet and Jeff Benge, we bring you part two of the true story of Lottie Moon, right now on Unshackled.
7: You are good with chopsticks.
5: Thank you. It took us a while, but we're used to it now.
6: Cheng Ying, we are so grateful to you for offering to let us stay here tonight.
5: It was a brave step for an uneducated Chinese person to allow us foreign devils to stay in their home.
7: Yes, well, my friends will give me a hard time, but we want to learn the Jesus way. Be patient!
5: I caught a glimpse out the window. There must have been 50 people gathered in the front yard.
6: All right, I'll talk to the boys out front. That way, if the men want to linger by the gate, they can overhear what I'm saying without actually looking like they're being taught by a woman. Cheng Ying, you can get the girls.
5: Okay, and I'll do...
7: Why is your hair so untidy?
5: It's not untidy.
6: You're right. We are a mess. We've had a long day of traveling.
7: Oh, girls, come in here.
5: Oh, all right. Hello, everyone. Why don't you sit over there and I'll just...
7: Look, girls, she has rope through the holes of her shoes.
5: You just untied my shoe.
6: Yes, this skirt is made of cotton. It'll come right off if you tug on it anymore.
7: If Jesus is good, why are we starving?
5: Well, I want to tell you about Jesus, but I need everyone to take a step back.
7: Why does your mother-in-law let you be here?
5: I don't have it. Please let go of my arm.
7: We have never seen heavenly people before.
5: That night I fell asleep on the kang mat, exhausted from being poked and prodded and made to answer questions until I was hoarse. When I arrived home, I wrote in my diary, I must conquer my unwillingness to answer questions and be poked and prodded in order to teach the children. I wanted to work more effectively in the villages. Have you read this? Sally, have you read this?
6: What is it?
5: The front page of the missionary newspaper reads, In this modern world, we are at the end of missionary hardship. Ha! Says who? Have they asked any missionaries about that?
6: Huh.
5: Doesn't that just make you want to bring them all over here and... Well, you know, and, well, I don't know, like show him.
6: I just don't understand why he hasn't written me.
5: Oh. Evan?
6: I'm going to go back to bed, I think.
5: It's 11 in the morning.
6: Good luck with your article.
5: I'm not writing an article. I did write one. I wrote to the editor about the hardships we were very much still facing. The kind of hardship that sent Sally back to the U.S. because she had grown so depressed over being separated from her son, Evan. The hardship I felt when I received news that my oldest sister, Ori, had passed away, with whom I had been very close. And the hardship I faced when I left my work after 3 years at the girls' school to open up a new mission station in the village of Pingtu.
8: You are the Christian woman?
5: I am.
8: Can I touch your hair?
5: Sure you can.
8: I have not seen you out on the street, yelling and singing.
5: I have to make friends before I can hope to make converts. My new plan was working. I made friends by letting them come to me and giving them what I had to give. Eventually, I started introducing the people of Pingtu to the love of God. A man named Dan Ho Bang came to us from a nearby village and asked to hear about the Jesus Way, too. With the help of other missionaries, we started a church in Dan's village of Shaolin. Our platform was growing, but we did not have the people power to sustain it.
7: Thank you, ladies, for joining me on this hot Virginia day. I am delighted to announce that we are finally officially recognized by the Southern Baptist Convention, which means we have a voice as members of the first ever Women's Missionary Union. My name is Annie Armstrong, and I am honored to be your president. I want to share a passage of a letter I received from Lottie Moon, one of our most faithful missionaries in China.
5: In the past 14 years that I have been in China, 8 missionaries have come to join me. Only one remains. The rest have sadly passed, fallen ill, or returned to the U.S. And I am sad to say some of this could have been avoided with greater support. We need 30 seed sowers for North China, and we need to support them financially, offering regular furloughs and time for restoration.
7: And a word from a Chinese man named Li Quan.
4: I am a Ping Tu man, and having an opportunity to inquire into the Jesus way, I immediately believed. I am deeply interested in learning, but there is no pastor here to teach. I am looking to the Venerable Board to send out more teachers. The earth is dry, and rain is longed for.
7: Women, these are the needs of our brothers and sisters in China, and we are going to respond. Here, I have 30,000 envelopes that we are going to stuff and sign today to send out to Christians around the country. Our goal is to raise $2,000 to send new missionaries to China. So grab some paper and start stuffing.
9: Excuse me, Miss Armstrong. My name is Fanny Knight, and if we can raise enough money, I'd like to go to China.
5: The Women's Missionary Union exceeded their goal and raised $3,315.26. As a result, five more missionaries were sent to join our efforts, including Fanny Knight. She would be my new assistant.
9: I don't understand how those words mean different things. They're the same word.
5: Mandarin is a tonal language, so the same word said at two different pitches means entirely different things.
9: I don't know if I'll ever master this.
5: Give yourself some grace. It's very hard at first. Li Qin, good to see you. How are you?
4: Hello, Lati.
5: Li Qin, this is my new assistant, Fanny.
9: Hello.
4: Hello, Fanny. Lati, my family, they do not like the New Testament book you gave me. My sons tried to take it out of my hands, but I would not let them. They hit me and spit on me, and they locked me in the storage room.
5: Oh, no, Li Qin. I am so sorry.
4: But I sang the song you taught me in the storage room, and it made me smile.
5: You are very brave.
9: I'm so sorry that is happening.
5: I'm not sure if you got to 1 Peter chapter 3 before they took your book away, but he writes, "But and if ye suffer for righteousness' sake, happy are ye, and be not afraid of their terror, neither be troubled."
9: I'll get it. Hi, how can I help you?
4: I am happy. That is why I sing about God's love.
5: Oh, that's amazing, Li Qin. You really inspire me. And you can always come up here.
9: Lottie, I'm so sorry to interrupt. It's Dan Ho Bang.
4: The Christian from Shaolin?
5: Yes, bring him in.
9: No, he's not here. It's a messenger. Dan's in trouble. He says unless you go now, they'll kill him. They may have already.
1: We'll continue with Lottie's story in just a moment. Here's the president of Pacific Garden Mission, Phil Kwiatkowski.
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5: Somehow, my presence quieted the mob surrounding Dan Halbang that day. People dropped their weapons when I spoke. Ironically, the persecution of Dan Ho Bang ended up sparking a revival in Shaolin. But the boxers, men who were sworn haters of all foreigners and Christians, roamed the area. Back in Ping Tu, I faced a difficult decision.
9: Lottie, can you stop tapping your foot?
5: I'm sorry. I was just thinking. Pastor Lee was with me that morning.
9: What?
5: Pastor Lee. We were walking through town together a few hours before he was attacked. Lee Kin, how are you?
4: I am parts good and parts not good.
9: Lottie.
5: Sorry.
4: The good news is my family brought in my nephew, Lee Xiu Ting, to read me the New Testament and show me how foolish the teachings of Jesus were.
9: How is that good news?
4: Well, he tried to do it. He set out to mock every word with great enthusiasm. But as he read, he became quiet. He was fascinated. He wants to know more about Jesus.
5: Oh, that's wonderful.
4: I want to bring him here, but that brings me to the bad news. We just got word from Hebei. 16 missionaries were stoned and beheaded.
9: Oh, my goodness. I thought that was in Heilongjiang.
4: No, that was entirely separate.
5: What happened in Heilongjiang?
9: A Chinese preacher was beheaded.
4: Along with 300 of his followers.
5: Oh, we have to leave. We are putting you in danger.
4: I don't want you to leave. There are more, like Li Shouting, who need your guidance. But I fear for you, Lottie.
5: It was time to leave Ping Tu and return to the U.S. The American consul ordered all foreigners to evacuate. I worried for my friends back in China. The uprising was getting bloodier, but there was such progress amidst the violence. Le Keen's cousin, who was supposed to convince Le Keen of the absurdity of Christianity, went on to become a greatly influential pastor, baptizing over 10,000 people. Meanwhile, I was eating an 8-course dinner in Monticello with Theodore Roosevelt and other esteemed guests. But most importantly, my sister Eddie, who had served in China as a missionary herself.
9: Oh, Lottie, I'm so glad to have you home.
5: Yes, I am happy to see you, sweet sister.
9: Would you like more steak?
5: No, I'm all right, thank you.
9: It must be nice to have a taste of a southern decadence. Do you miss it?
5: Well, China really feels more like home now. Did you ever feel that way?
9: I don't feel at home in either place, really. I don't. Sometimes it's hard to get out of bed. I wonder if... Oh my, the president's gonna speak.
11: Hello, and welcome to these distinguished guests. It is truly a privilege to be among you. It is no secret that I will be meeting with Japanese and Russian leaders at my home this weekend to see how we can move towards a peaceful ending to the war in China. So, as I prepare for that, I'm grateful for this evening of relaxation, celebration, and good company. Cheers!
5: I'm going to talk to him.
9: What?
5: Well, I have a few suggestions about how to do...
9: Lottie, he just said this was his night off.
5: It was so strange being back. In some ways, I was very much a product of that place. But the only home I wished for now was the one Sally Holmes had vacated in Teng Chau. We called it Little Crossroads, and that was where I returned as soon as there was peace again in China. This time, and now in my 60s, I knew I may never see Eddie or the rest of my family again. But my work wasn't finished. This will be your room.
12: Wow.
5: Will this be all right?
12: Yes, of course. I wasn't expecting a wrought iron bed. It looks like home.
5: Well, in time, you'll be ready for a mat on a cane. You may even come to prefer it, like me. But I've found it most helpful for new missionaries to have a more gradual adjustment.
12: I have heard so many speak about their time with you at Little Crossroads.
5: Yes, we've become quite a landmark here in Teng Chau. I miss it in the villages, but at my age, this is a great place for me to be and take visitors.
12: Do the Chinese stay here, too?
5: Oh, yes. I've had as many as 15 at a time. Some come for teaching or counsel, but many come simply for a warm meal or place to sleep or medical help. Little Crossroads has been a home to hundreds of people.
12: Well, I am honored to be added to that list.
5: We're happy to have you, Wayne. Welcome to China.
11: Lonnie?
12: Sorry, but do you smell smoke?
5: I did smell smoke. I told Wayne to look outside while I checked the kitchen.
12: It's the house next door. Get out!
5: As soon as I got outside, I saw a huge flame shooting out of the empty house next door. And soon a crowd began to gather. They said I was getting what I deserved. After so many years among these people, their antagonism still surprised me. But I had to focus on the task at hand.
13: Run! Wayne, fetch some water. Perhaps you can stop the flames from reaching my roof.
12: Yes, ma'am.
3: God, please bring us help.
11: There it is. Come on, men. Form a line.
3: When I looked up from my prayer, Mandarin soldiers were running down the street. They formed a human chain passing water from the well to the house. And soon the danger passed.
11: I think we're in the clear.
3: Thank you so much.
12: Wait, but look, the flames are getting close to the house on the other side. We must help them.
5: Climb that ladder and we'll pass out buckets.
11: Let's go quickly.
5: The Chinese wondered that Christian men would help people who despised him. But Christians and non-Christians alike worked side by side to put the fire out.
12: Wow, what a first day.
3: Yes, we wouldn't want your transition to be too gradual. I'm glad you're here, Wayne.
5: The joy I felt at the arrival of new missionaries was dampened by sad news from home and in China. My sister Eddie had died. I wish I could have been there. I might not have come to China at all if it weren't for her example so many years ago. And not far from where I was in China, my faithful assistant, Fanny Knight, had continued her work in the villages, only to grow sick and pass away. I was devastated at that news as well. Hope and joy, alongside grief and danger. That was the balancing act of my life.
4: Miss Lottie, look!
5: Zung, you cut your hair off.
4: Aren't you proud of me?
5: Go home and reattach it right now.
4: Reattach it? How?
5: Perhaps if you braid it or tie it with a piece of... Well, maybe if you twist it, you figure it out.
4: Why?
5: You know why, Zung. If you show sympathy with the rebels, you could put your family in danger.
4: But didn't you hear? We defeated the pagan god in the city temple.
5: What do you mean?
4: Everyone panicked as soon as they saw our guns.
5: You had a gun?
4: Oh, well, the older guys did. They took the idols down. We smashed some of them and took some home.
5: You should take them right back to where you got them from and beg for forgiveness.
4: I don't understand. You don't worship idols either.
5: That doesn't mean we have the right to go taking theirs away. What would you say if they came into our church and took our crosses away?
4: They have done that and beheaded our pastors and burned our Bibles.
5: And what does the Lord say? He does not say, treat others the way they treat you.
4: No. Treat others the way you wish to be treated.
5: That's right. And as ye would that men should do to you, do ye also to them likewise. You must apologize, Zhang, or they will mistake our cruelty for our God. They followed my advice. It was true, though, that tensions were rising again in China. When missionaries were told to evacuate, I traveled back out to the villages to support the Chinese Christians working in our hospital. I went into a war zone while others fled. God protected me as he had for so many years, and he brought me safely back to Ting Chau when it was time.
12: I don't understand how you made it back to Little Crossroads in one piece. It sounds like Huang said you passed right through the firing line.
5: I did. Will you find me a carton?
12: But Huang said as soon as your Shensa was clear of the area, they started firing again.
5: Yeah, I suppose they did. A carton, Wayne? Big enough for this meal?
12: What is this for?
5: There's a hungry girl outside.
12: This was supposed to be your supper.
5: Oh, what do I need? Please, package this and bring it to her. Everywhere I looked, there were still people in need. When Cynthia Miller, a missionary nurse, told me she was going to accompany me back to the U.S., I did not want to leave, but I was outvoted.
14: We're on to you, Lottie. We know you've been giving all your food to those affected by the famine. But now that you're down to 50 pounds, there's not much more left that you can give. It's time to rest.
3: But, Cynthia...
14: You have done so much. Lay down.
3: I will not lay down. But I will lie down.
14: All right, then.
3: You know, at one time, I was considered the most educated woman of the American South.
14: I've heard that.
3: But that was not the title that meant the most to me in my life.
14: Rest your eyes, Miss Lottie.
3: Jesus loves me, this I know, for the Bible tells me so. Little ones to him belong. They are weak, but he is strong. Do you know that song, Cynthia?
14: I do. You've taught that song to thousands of Chinese people, haven't you?
3: I suppose I did. Will you sing it to me?
14: Yes, Jesus loves me. Yes, Jesus loves me.

0: And with that, on Christmas Eve 1912, somewhere along the sea between China and America, between my two earthly homes, I breathed my last breath. And the Father welcomed me into my eternal home and into His loving arms.
1: When Lottie Moon came to know the transforming power of her Savior Jesus Christ, she committed her entire life to spreading His love and teaching. Who knows how God wants to use and transform your life? Whether it's overseas or right next door, saying a holy yes to Him begins in the quiet of your spirit. If you accept that Jesus loves you, if you believe that He sacrificed for you, and you commit to following Him with your life, you can tell Him that right now. If you made that decision just now, please tell someone who can help you continue to grow. If you aren't plugged into a church community, get in touch with us at Pacific Garden Mission, 1458 South Canal Street, Chicago, Illinois, 60607. 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This is program number 3510. Heard in part two of the true story of Lottie Moon were Connie Foster, Joseph Yao, Julie Ganey, Tan Ray Ho, and John Green. Original music, Scott Griffin. Sound, Nadine Aloysio Sorensen. Recording engineer, David Pierczynski. Sound engineer, Kim Rasmussen. Script, Samantha Beach. And I'm Timothy Gregory. 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

In Psalm 63, David said, "My soul shall be satisfied as with marrow and fatness, and my mouth shall praise thee with joyful lips, when I remember thee upon my bed, and meditate on thee in the night watches." To help you focus your thoughts upon God at the close of this day, we bring you this devotional meditation, From Morning and Evening, by Charles Haddon Spurgeon, the great English preacher of the 19th century. This evening's text is found in Nehemiah chapter 3 and verse 8. "And they fortified Jerusalem unto the broad wall." Cities well fortified have broad walls, and so had Jerusalem in her glory. The new Jerusalem must in like manner be surrounded and preserved by a broad wall of nonconformity to the world and separation from its customs and spirit. The tendency of these days is to break down the holy barrier and make the distinction between the church and the world merely nominal. Professors are no longer strict and puritanical. Questionable literature is read on all hands. Frivolous pastimes are currently indulged, and a general laxity threatens to deprive the Lord's peculiar people of those sacred singularities which separate them from sinners. It will be an ill day for the church and the world when the proposed amalgamation shall be complete, and the sons of God and the daughters of men shall be as one. Then shall another deluge of wrath be ushered in. Beloved, be it your aim in heart, in word, in dress, in action, to maintain the broad wall, remembering that the friendship of this world is enmity with God. The broad wall afforded a pleasant place of resort for the inhabitants of Jerusalem, from which they could command prospects of the surrounding country. This reminds us of the Lord's exceeding broad commandments, in which we walk at liberty in communion with Jesus, overlooking the scenes of earth and looking out towards the glories of heaven. Separated from the world and denying ourselves all ungodliness and fleshly lusts, we nevertheless are not in prison, nor restricted within narrow bounds. Nay, we walk at liberty, because we keep His precepts. Come, beloved, this evening walk with God in His statutes. As friend met friend upon the city wall, so meet thou thy God in the way of holy prayer and meditation. The bulwarks of salvation thou hast a right to traverse, for thou art a free man of the royal city, a citizen of the metropolis of the universe. This meditation was taken from Morning and Evening by C.H. Spurgeon. Please listen each evening at this same time for Morning and Evening.

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1: Thy word is a lamp unto my feet and a light unto my path. It's time now for Light for the Pathway with W.A. Thompson.

And again, we greet you in the name of the Lord Jesus as we today on the program, the book that we would like to summarize or give you some ideas of what's in it is the book of 3 John. It's the third epistle written by the Apostle John, John the Beloved, and it is written to Gaius. There are three men who are mentioned in this book, and you can see some of the things that they were like, some that people today, the people then are no different than people are today. The first one is written to Gaius, and we do not know exactly who he is, but he is the one to whom the book is addressed. Just like the book of 2 John was addressed to the woman and who had and her beloved and her the family, the church there, which of course the elect lady is the way it is addressed. But here, this one is written to Gaius from John the Beloved, John the Apostle, the one who was the last of the apostles to die. And he tells Gaius certain things, gives to him some instructions about what was going on and shows his affection and concern for Gaius. But then he goes on to give some warnings about one named Diotrephes. And this man, I heard a sermon some time ago about a preacher who preached from this book. And he used various illustrations, just portions of scripture. And when he did, there were several men in the church who left. Verse 9, he says, I wrote unto the church, but Diotrephes, who loveth to have the preeminence among them, received us not. Now here is a man who wants to be first, and he does not want anybody else. It's like the greedy, covetous person. You see, what is the sin of covetousness? There is this sin of desiring to have what another has, and that other one should not have anything near or like what you have. You want what he has, and you don't want him to have anything like it. Now, that's the sin of covetousness. You don't, it's not like, not that you want something like he has and don't mind if he has one, but no, a covetous person says, I want what you have, and I don't want you to have anything like what I have. Now, that's a real terrible sin. That's a wicked attitude. This is the way Diotrephes was. He loved to have the preeminence among the believers in this church, and he would not receive them who came. Wherefore, if I come, I will remember his deeds, which he doeth, prating against us with malicious words, and not content therewith, neither doth he himself receive the brethren, and forbiddeth them that would, and casteth them out of the church. Now, this is a bad man. Also, there's another one in the scriptures, Demetrius. Demetrius is, he has a very good attitude, a very good testimony. Demetrius hath good report of all men. And that's the kind of one that we would ascribe to be likened unto, one who has a good report among the brethren, those in the church. Outside the church, of course, he is not going to have a good report before the devil and his crowd. But within, he would be one who loves the Lord. If you wanted to please the Lord, then Demetrius would have been the person you would gathered with. Father, how we thank thee for this time we have with thee. We ask for thy blessings upon today's message and upon thy people. Open our eyes that we may behold wondrous things out of the law of the living God. In Jesus' name we pray. Amen. Now let's go on and look in the book of Exodus. We telling you now that after the number of years that Joseph and his family remained in Egypt, they prospered and a number of years have transpired. The scriptures tell us that, first of all, let's go with verse 1 of Exodus chapter 1.
Now these are the names of the children of Israel which came into Egypt. Every man and his household came with Jacob. There is Reuben, Simeon, Levi, and Judah. There is Issachar, Zebulun, and Benjamin, Dan and Naphtali, Gad and Asher. And all the souls that came of the loins of Jacob were 70 souls. For Joseph was in Egypt already. And Joseph died, and all his brethren, and all that generation. Okay, so that they are now at a state where things are going well for them, but then they pass off the scene. And in the book of the Acts of the Apostles, chapter 7, the scriptures are going to give to us again a synopsis of this, that these patriarchs, these brothers who were moved with envy, sold Joseph into Egypt, but God was with him, as we've seen, and delivered him out of all his afflictions and gave him favor and wisdom in the sight of Pharaoh, king of Egypt. And he made him governor over Egypt and all his house. Now there came a dearth over all the land of Egypt and Canaan, and great affliction, and our fathers found no sustenance. But when Jacob heard that there was corn in Egypt, he sent out our fathers first. Now Stephen is relating this information. And at the second time, Joseph was made known to his brethren, and Joseph's kindred was made known unto Pharaoh. Then sent Joseph and called his father Jacob to him and all his kindred, 75 souls. So Jacob went down to Egypt and died, he and, Stephen says, our fathers, and were carried over into Sychem and laid in the sepulchre that Abraham bought with the sum of money of the sons of Hamor, the father of Sychem. But when the time of the promise drew nigh, which God had sworn to Abraham, the people grew and multiplied in Egypt. So when the time for this promise to be fulfilled is come, the Lord causes the nation to have grown and to have progressed to such a part that they are a mighty people. In verse 18, till another king arose, which knew not Joseph. Another king of another line that knew not Joseph, one that had overtaken the previous king. And this one did not feel any obligation because he was a new king, doing things the way he wanted them done, establishing his own dynasty. And when he does, he is not going to show any kindness to these people, the Egyptians, like the kings before, who were of the dynasty that had been spared the drought and had been blessed by the administration of Joseph, who had received the dream or who had interpreted the dream the Lord had given to Pharaoh. And now they are going to bring great pressure upon them. Verse 6 of Exodus chapter 1, and Joseph died and all his brethren and all the generation. And the children of Israel were fruitful and increased abundantly and multiplied and waxed exceedingly mightily. Notice how the Lord lets us know there is no question about them growing. Notice what he says, how he put that down. They were fruitful and increased abundantly and multiplied and waxed exceedingly mighty. And the land was filled with them. Is there any question about the Lord blessing? Is there any question about the Lord's ability to bless? It's set here, and this bit of poetry, a poetic approach and description of how things were, shows that, yes, the Lord's in charge. His own time is now come for this something to come forth. In verse 8, now there arose up a new king over Egypt, which knew not Joseph, and he said unto his people, behold, the people of the children of Israel are more and mightier than we. Now, they were growing. Their health was well. The Lord was blessing them. The hand of God was upon their ways. They were his people. And so this king is going to raise up his hand and think that he is going to hurt them. Come on, let us deal wisely with them. Let us deal in such a way that
it's going to benefit us, and let us bring oppression upon these people, lest they multiply, and it come to pass that when there falleth any war, they join also unto our enemies and fight against us, and so get them up out of the land. So he says we must be looking out for our own interest at the expense of these people's freedom and liberty. Let's go ahead and take care of them and get rid of them. Therefore, they did set over them taskmasters to afflict them with their burdens. And they built for Pharaoh treasure cities in Pithom and Ramesses. So he is going to use their labor, and he is going to build up his coffers. But notice what happened in verse 12. This was God's program, and this is the way God's programs work. But the more they afflicted them, the more they multiplied and grew. Think about this for a personal devotion. Do you want to multiply and grow? Here is something that preceded this growth and this multiplication. Affliction. The more they afflicted them, the more they multiplied and grew. And so this frustrated these Egyptians because they couldn't stop them. And that's what happens to the world when people try to frustrate God's program, God's plan. They are definitely going to fall behind. Their arms are too short to box with God. They can't see him. They don't know what weapons he will use. How can you defend yourself? And God doesn't have to sleep. A man in battle has to fight when he is strong. And he has to sustain the battle when he's weak. And he has to pursue the battle, press the issue, when he doesn't feel like going, regardless of the weather. But God's not affected by the weather. God is not a man that he should weary. God sees, and the Lord God made all men. How can you fight against God? You can't see him. He sees you, knows your thoughts, knows when you sleep and what dreams you have. He knows what goes through your brain when you're not even aware of it. He knows what you're going to do on tomorrow. How are you going to put together a plan to fight against God? And also, he is the one who gives you the strength to be. By his will, he permits you to exist on his earth. And if you're standing on solid ground, it's because God has willed it to be so. He can pull the dirt apart and you can, where you stand can fall. You can drop right down. You build up something and you think you've built all the safeguards? Oh, you'll never win. Heavenly Father, we pray that this message will speak to some heart today and someone will surrender to the Lord and see that their plan to fight against God will not win, will not prevail. May someone surrender today to be born again for Jesus' sake. Amen. Join us again. I'm Willie Thompson.

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0: I like best, John. Danny sound asleep. Kathy doing her homework. You studying at the kitchen table. And the dishes almost done. China or the States, I don't like dishes.
1: Oh, you don't mind housework so much in this little place of your own, do you, Belle?
0: Sometimes I almost like it.
1: That's too bad you have to give it up so soon. I mean, it is too bad, Belle. I don't feel right going back to China, leaving you in makeshift arrangements off in Philadelphia for a whole year. I don't know as it was right for the mission to ask me to.
0: God first.
1: Yes, of course.
0: This is no time to change. The war's over sooner than we thought. Now China's wide open to missionaries. They need a superintendent before they need wives, I guess.
1: You'll be in good hands with the Sutherlands after I sail.
0: The other day I was reading. It was in Corinthians. It said something like this. So death worketh in us, but life in you. I was thinking, it's true. You're going back, and me going off to the East Coast again. It's a kind of death for our family life, but it could mean life for the Lisu.
1: I wouldn't do it for any other reason. Maybe life for some Lisu tribesman.
0: And it's only for a year, John. A year from now, we have a rendezvous. I'll meet you in Shanghai a year from now.
2: The year did not go quickly. Belle tried to do some writing, but she wasn't very happy with what she produced. Then in the winter of 1947, she left Kathy with friends in Philadelphia and started out for Shanghai with 6-year-old Danny. But when they arrived at the China Inland Mission compound...
3: Daddy, where's my daddy?
0: He'll be back. Put your scarf together, Danny. Oh, I don't remember China being so cold. Didn't you hear the lady tell Mother that...
3: I don't like her.
0: Your father will be back. He had to go on a survey trip to Yunnan.
3: I want to go to Philadelphia.
0: Well, you can't. This is China. Let me see that scarf. See the mountains over there, Danny?
3: You said we would find Daddy here.
0: Your father will be back, as soon as he can get back. Oh, John, it's been so long. But, John, after all this separation, can't we travel west together?
1: No, Belle, it's settled. The Flying Fortress has room for you and Danny.
0: I'd rather ride with you in the truck.
1: You haven't seen China. It's not like you remember. The roads out of Shanghai are a mess. Torn up, bridges down. You couldn't take it.
0: I could.
1: You and Danny are flying.
0: We'll get there first. What do we do then?
1: Just wait in Kunming for me in the truck.
0: John, I'm so tired of waiting.
1: Just be glad you didn't try the truck. It was worse than I thought. Are you all right?
0: Better than I expected. This has been fun. So good to be back in Kunming. John, Lucius is here. You'll have to see him.
1: Tomorrow.
0: First thing?
1: Afternoon. I'm going to sleep all morning.
0: Poor John.
1: Then we'll talk about getting transportation on the Burma Road to Pasan. I know you don't want to waste time in Kunming.
0: Burma Road to Pasan. That sounds good to me. And from Pasan, nowhere. John, we've been here for a month, and for all I can see, we're going to be stuck here for a couple more.
1: You know how the Chinese do business. Sure, buying a new mission headquarters here may take a couple of months, but that's my job.
0: It isn't mine.
1: We're coming along fine. Here, let me show you these files.
0: I don't want to see your files, lists, schedules, calendars. I just want to get back to Lisu.
1: Be patient, Belle.
0: I have another idea. Danny and I will go on ahead to Oak Flat Village. Don't look so surprised, John. If I sit here, I'll just get depressed. I'm not doing anything. You can send Lucius with us. No reason at all why we can't go and get the house opened up and everything settled.
1: I don't think you can manage the trail with a 6-year-old.
0: I managed it with a 15-month-old.
1: That was different. You had to. You don't have to go back.
0: You don't mean that.
1: Well, can't you wait?
0: Please.
1: I'll see.
0: please?
1: I'll talk to Lucius in the morning. Take good care of them, Lucius. Now, don't lean out of your chair, Danny. You'll see everything when you get there.
3: We'll beach up the mountain, Daddy.
1: Not for long. Now, Belle, don't expect the house to be just the way you left it.
0: I'll be all right, John.
1: Lucius, take care of my family.
4: Step by step, we go with care, Mama. My porters possess gentle hands. The small one will be carried like a feather.
0: John, come along as fast as you can. Lucius, sunset won't wait. Let's start.
5: Mama! Mama, you come! Oh, welcome, Mama! Oh, so long, see you, sir.
0: Lucius! There they are. They've come. Look, they've even got a horse. Look, Danny, there's a horse for you.
3: My horse is Belle?
0: Yes, you take the one with bells. Lucius, do you smell that?
4: Oh, yes, Mama. There's no fragrance like fragrance of cooked pork. Before you, Mama, stands your Liso shanty.
0: Beautiful. Beautiful.
4: A rough wind has ripped off a small piece of roof.
0: It looks beautiful. Look, Danny, that's home.
3: My horse with bells can go inside.
4: Rain did its work here and there, but beds and chairs remain upright.
0: That's all we need. I can manage the rest. Oh, my beautiful Liso shanty.
5: Mama comes back. Students come back, too.
0: Well, we aren't quite as well organized as we used to be. My husband used to keep me organized. I'll be glad when he gets back here with me. But we'll muddle through. If you boys will help me.
5: Oh, yeah. Help, Mama.
0: Of course, I don't know as I ever did get one of those rainy season Bible schools organized the way I should. Luke, where are the writing materials?
5: Under chair.
0: You're right. Under chair. Now, I'm going to write an outline of the first chapter of Mark on the board, if I can find my chalk. Has anybody seen my chalk?
5: Chalk, Mama, need chalk.
0: Well,
5: chalk.
0: We can't let the devil use something like chalk to ruin our lesson, can we?
5: No.
0: Oh, I guess I won't take time to look for chalk. I'll just read the outline. Listen carefully. You copy it down. Now, the first verses of the chapter. There's something in the air, Lucius. You tell me what it is.
4: Perhaps loneliness. Loneliness of Mama for Papa.
0: No, it's something else I sense. The big war is over. China's at peace, but nobody seems... I don't know how to say it.
4: Your words hold error. China not at peace.
0: No?
4: Another enemy upon us.
0: What do you mean?
4: The enemy is one of us. He's here. He's there. There can be peace for no one because we do not know when we see the enemy.
0: You mean you don't know who's a communist and who isn't?
4: Ninth cousin, maybe. The old doctor on third across street, maybe. Who can say?
0: Even in a village like Oak Flat.
4: Who is to know? Mama, this is a matter that brings no peace to China.
0: John, there's no reason why we can't plan to settle down for a good long stay here in Oak Flat Village. Goodness knows it took you long enough to get back up here with me, but now we can dig in.
1: Belle, you've been away from things. In the States, then up in Liso Land. You don't understand China anymore.
0: I know my own corner of it. Liso Land is China. We've had a good start here. A marvelous rainy season Bible school. We've even got some literature printed at last in the Liso language.
1: But down below the mountains, there's uneasiness, Belle. Ever since the war, it's been there. No, I can't be optimistic about China's future.
0: Or ours, John?
1: Or ours.
2: Bell and John had been back in Lisu land less than a year when Peking fell to the communists in November 1948. In the spring of 1949, Nanking, and then Shanghai. Once Bell wrote, "Whatever is given must be spoken in his voice, and you will only learn to discern his voice by experience. If you want to be able to hear it in the crises of life, you must first seek it in the commonplaces of life. It is not suddenly acquired."
6: "To purge China of every foreign influence.
7: A people's government to take over."
0: "If I go now, I don't think I'll ever get back, John. To Lisu land, to China. I feel sick when I think about it, but I think it's true. I must go."
1: "I think you're right. I won't be surprised if you're just on your way and I get word from headquarters to evacuate."
0: "It's the only thing for Danny. He's got to get into a school."
1: "I don't like that mountain pass this time of year."
0: "I'll be all right. I have Lucius. John, I don't want to go. I don't want to leave my kitchen."
1: "Your kitchen?"
0: "I just got it fixed the way I like it. The shelves near the stove. Oh, I've left too many houses, John. I can't leave another one behind. But I will.

0: John.
1: You have good Christian porters, Belle and Lucius. I don't worry. And you're riding a steady mule. I trust Jasper.
2: We're going to sleep in the rice field and everything tonight, Daddy.
1: If you get to BN Pass before the snow, you'll be all right.
0: Pray for us, John. Pray that the snow holds off. All right, Lucius, we're ready. Tell them we're ready. Danny, mind what I say and don't lean out of that chair. You can see plenty without leaning out so far. Danny! Good boy, Jasper. Stop, Jasper. Hold it, boy. Lucius, what do the porters say?
3: Oh, their eyes are placed on the pass, Mama. They say rain here, snow there.
0: What's a little snow? It probably won't be too deep. Snow clouds don't necessarily tell you a thing. Tell them that, Lucius.
3: Now, the words all come together to mean turn back.
0: We can't turn back, Lucius. Once the snow comes, it means all winter. We've got to get through. Boys! We'll stay here overnight. Tomorrow morning, if we wake up to rain, we'll turn back. If it's fair, we'll go on. Agreed? Boys, I'm going to pray like everything tonight for fair weather tomorrow.

And so we conclude Chapter 10 of Beautiful Upon the Mountains, the transcribed story of John and Isabel Kuhn. This is another in the series, Stories of Great Christians, produced by the Department of Broadcasting of the Moody Bible Institute in

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1: Welcome to the Voice of Gethsemane. This is Ron Gatlin of the Gethsemane Baptist Church of Greenville, South Carolina. And we welcome you to our program tonight. Please take your Bible and open your Bible to the book of Acts, chapter 1, verse 8. Chapter 1, verses 8, 9, 10, and 11. But ye shall receive power after that the Holy Ghost is come upon you. And ye shall be witnesses unto me both in Jerusalem and in all Judea, and in Samaria, and unto the uttermost part of the earth. When he had spoken these things, while they beheld, he was taken up, and a cloud received him out of their sight. And while they looked steadfastly toward heaven as he went up, behold, two men stood by them in white apparel, which also said, Ye men of Galilee, why stand ye gazing up into heaven? This same Jesus which is taken up from you into heaven shall so come in like manner as ye have seen him go into heaven. Verse 8 of Acts chapter 1 would be the final words that Christ uttered on the face of this earth. This is the Great Commission given the final time. This was on his heart, this was on his mind, these words were on his lips. The Great Commission today has become the Great Omission in many of our modern-day churches. Some time ago, I was doing some research about the Coca-Cola logo. You know what it looks like. That Coca-Cola sign is recognized by 94% of the world's people. That's a lot of people. The cross, which is the symbol of the Christian faith, is recognized by only 54% of the world's people. Now think about the difference. More people know about Coca-Cola than know about Jesus Christ. They have done a better job at advertising their product, Coke, than we have in spreading the gospel of the Lord Jesus Christ. You see, the mission of the church is missions. The Bible says in Mark 16:15, And he said unto them, Go ye into all the world and preach the gospel to every creature. This brief verse says it all. It tells us what to do, where to go. It tells us where to go into all the world. It tells us what to preach, where to preach the gospel. And it tells us who to reach, every creature. Did you know there are only two kinds of people on the face of the earth? 1 John 5:12, He that hath the Son hath life, and he that hath not the Son of God hath not life. That one verse, in a very simple way, divides all of the human race into two groups. Those who have the Son and those who don't. Those who have the Son have eternal life. And those who don't have the Son don't have eternal life. Matthew chapter 7. There are two roads that people are on. The narrow way that leads to life, and the broad way that leads to destruction. According to Wycliffe Bible translators, there are 6,900 spoken languages on earth. And one-third of those languages do not have a written Bible in their language, in their spoken language. So for that reason, many people remain unreached. Before Jesus ascended to go back to glory, he asked us to do one thing. I mean, he commanded us. One duty, one job, one task, one thing. And we find that one thing here in Acts chapter 1, verse 8. That one thing is not building hospitals. That one thing is not building universities or Bible colleges. That one thing is not feeding the hungry. Now, all of those are good things. We should be doing those things. But the one thing spoken of in Acts 1:8 would be taking the gospel of Christ to the uttermost part of the earth. And today, I think you'll agree, the church has lost that vision. The church has lost a vision of that one thing. Oh, we have our programs. We have our music. We have our services. We have our singspirations. We have our fellowships. But we overlook the main thing. The one thing that Jesus has asked us to do. Let's suppose you called a plumber to come to the house to fix a leaky pipe. And the plumber came and you were working. And when you got home, the plumber was painting the house, or maybe he was mowing the lawn, or maybe he was fixing the gutters. You would challenge him. You would say, "Sir, I called you to fix the pipes. I asked you to do only one thing." And so it is with Christ. We do a lot of good things, but many times we forget the one thing, which is the main thing that Christ asked us to do. Our world today has over 7 billion people. That's a huge number. 7 followed by 9 zeros. In America alone, we have about 350 million people. Did you know that every year, these statistics are taken from 2012, every year 55 million people die around the world, not just in America, but around the world. And that breaks down to 6,000 per hour, 100 per minute, and almost 2 people every second. Every second that goes by, 2 people die worldwide. And you and I both know that most people, when they die, they don't go to heaven. Jesus said this. He said, "Enter ye in at the straight gate, for wide is a gate, and broad is a way that leadeth to destruction, and many there be which go in thereat." Sad to say, there are no signs on the Broadway saying you're headed to hell. Otherwise, people wouldn't be on that road. But according to the words of our Lord, most people will die and go to hell. Once again, we find the briefest form of the Great Commission in Mark 16:15. "And he said unto them, Go ye into all the world and preach the gospel to every creature." Often we quote this verse. We start with the word "go." We neglect the first 5 words. "And he said unto them," Christ said unto them. So these words are from the lips of the Lord Jesus Christ. The Great Commission is our marching orders. The Great Commission is our mandate. It is our command. It is our duty. It's our divine mandate from the Lord Jesus Christ. Now, the message tonight is nothing new. It's really a reminder of what we already know. The church began in the book of Acts. In Acts chapter 2, you know the story, on the day of Pentecost. And the book of Acts gives a history of the early church. There are 4 key words that will carry you through the whole book. Number 1, preaching. Number 2, power. Number 3, persecution. And number 4, prayer. Those 4 P words will carry you through the whole book. You find the preaching of Peter and Paul and Barnabas and John and many others. You find the power of God on the early church. They were lacking all of the technology that we have today, but they had something that's missing from many of our churches. They had the power of God. Also, they were persecuted. And again, the early church was a church of tremendous prayer. We find in the book of Acts the church was born, the church was persecuted, and because of the persecution, the church grew very rapidly. Now, as we close tonight, let me say this. The mission of the church is missions. That's what it's all about. That's why we're here. And that brings us back to Acts chapter 1, verse 8. This is a missions verse. Luke 19:10, the Son of Man has come to seek and to save that which was lost. That verse tells us the mission of Christ. His mission was to seek and to save the lost. His mission is our mission. We have the same mission that He did. Sometimes we lose sight of our mission, don't we? We forget about it. We ignore it. We overlook it. But that doesn't change the mission. Some Baptist churches, if you go into some Baptist churches, you'll find programs and gospel music. And you'll find state-of-the-art facilities, but something is missing. You don't find missions. You don't find personal evangelism. You don't find soul winning. The word hell is found in the Bible exactly 54 times. Now think about it. Every human being has been created for eternity and is either going to heaven or hell. There are two subjects that most preachers will avoid: money and hell. In the 1800s, there lived a preacher by the name of Albert Muncie. You may have heard the name. A paper in Knoxville, Tennessee, called Albert Muncie the most eloquent preacher in the South. Almost all of his preaching was on the subject of hell. He traveled up and down the land preaching on hell. Mr. Muncie died in 1877. He was only 44 years of age. Many of his messages were placed in book form. Where is hell? Very simply tonight, hell is at the end of every unbeliever's life. J.C. Ryle once spoke of hell and said this: hell is truth known too late. Oswald J. Smith said this: why should anybody hear the gospel twice before everyone has heard it once? A motto that he lived and died with. Let me read the motto of Oswald J. Smith. The supreme task of the church is the evangelization of the world. That is the most important work of all. It's the main task. It's the principal task. There are other things we do, but there's nothing more important than the evangelization of the world. Let me read the verse again that we started with. The closing words of Christ right before He ascended to go back to glory. These were His final words. But ye shall receive power after that the Holy Ghost has come upon you. And ye shall be witnesses unto me both in Jerusalem and in all Judea and in Samaria and unto the uttermost part of the earth. May God bless you. This is Pastor Ron Gatlin, and this has been the Voice of Gethsemane.
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0: sounding forth the praises of the Savior of all men, the Lord Jesus Christ. 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
1: Once again, we say welcome aboard. It's good to be with you at this time. Brother Munn speaking. Our program here called A Fisherman's 5-Minute Look at the Book. The book of 2 Samuel, chapter 22. We've looked at a statement made here by David as David faces death. It seems as if all his life's going to be taken here. And he likens death unto something very unusual. 2 Samuel chapter 22, verse 5. By the way, thank you for being with us as far as our program at this time. He said, when the waves of death, when the what? When the waves, W-A-V-E-S, when the, like the waves of the sea, when the waves of death compassed me, the floods of ungodly men made me afraid. He likens going into death's door, through death's door, as looking into the ocean and seeing the ocean waves come our way. Oh, many a time I've been down to the sea, even on a boat out in the sea, and seen those waves coming my way. Oh, walk down to the seashore. Maybe you look off out at a distance and you

You can see the waves as they mount up. And my friend, they come close to the shore, and they looks like they're coming right there at your feet. They're over your head, and before long, splash, over the top of your head, under the water, you go. Death is likened that. We've talked about this week. David said, the floods of ungodly men made me afraid. The waves of death come past me. I was afraid. We think about what waves do. They bring fear. Waves also wear away. Wears away the land. We think about me and you. What's death is working within us, my friend. The sentence of death is inside of me. You can look into my face and you can see what the waves of death, oh, how it's already taken its toll with the wrinkles, and the other little things that's there. And the rest of it's pretty good looking. No, I better not say that. I don't want to be vain to do that. You said, what are you saying, Brother Mon? I'm saying, my friend, the waves of death are wearing me away. They never cease. From Genesis chapter 5, concerning Adam, 950 years, or 930 years, I'm sorry, and he died. The same thing has been taking place. It's appointed that a man wants to die, but after this, the judgment. They never cease. We said yesterday, waves bring destruction. We think about what has happened to some of the areas where the tsunamis have come through, just destroyed literally entire towns and villages, thousands of people's lives ruined. We think about death does that. Death will reach in a home, grab a father, and destroy a home financially, destroy a home as far as just what was there. Children so happy, wives so happy. It's just the devil is the destroyer. Death is the destroyer. It's described as being man's enemy. And then we said yesterday, but we think about the waves of the sea. David, why would you liken death unto the waves of the sea? Yes, they bring fear. They wear away. They never cease. They bring destruction. But it can bring you to the shore. If you throw something overboard, out in the ocean, and it doesn't sink immediately. And even things on the bottom, sooner or later, just gets drugged to the beach by the waves. It'll bring you to shore. What are you saying? In the sweet by and by, we shall meet on that beautiful shore. But my friend, I have to take and experience this wave of death. What does death do? Death is not the master of the house. He's only the porter, the king's castle, appointed to open the gate and let the king's guest in. I say in closing today, as far as we think about waves, why would you say the waves of death, David? Yes, because they bring fear, wear away, never cease, bring destruction, bring you to shore. Shows us that God controls the waves. Was it Psalm 89? David said, thou rulest the raging sea. In the book of Mark, Jesus stood at the bow of a boat, chapter 4 and verse 39, and he said, peace be still. To conquer death, you'd have to conquer sin, and Jesus did that. Oh, isn't it good, but God commendeth his love toward us, and that while we were yet sinners, Christ died for us. I trusted Christ's death, all to be strong enough to provide forgiveness of my sins, because in that death, the shedding of blood, and all in whom we have redemption through his blood, even the forgiveness of sins. Even though the waves of death come at this preacher and come at you, thank God, which giveth us the victory through our Lord Jesus Christ. Until next week, Fisher Munn, say goodbye.

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0: proclaiming the name of the Lord Jesus Christ, the only Savior of men. 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
1: Teddy Roosevelt once said, "Comparison is the thief of joy." If that's true, the man in the following story spent an entire childhood being robbed. He was always compared unfavorably with his brother, so he rebelled, and his life was a series of failures. Then, one Father's Day, he became an obedient son when he found a brother who loved him, and his heart and mind and life were unshackled.
2: Bruce was called out of his classroom again today to talk some sense into Will.
3: Oh, what was he doing this time?
2: Playing pranks on the girls.
3: What is wrong with that boy?
2: I think he's just slow learning.
3: He's not slow. He's rebellious. I wish Will was more like his brother.
2: Well, we can talk to him again, see if it does any good.
3: Never has. Where is he?
2: Out back, I think.
4: Hey.
3: What? What in the world?
2: What is it?
3: It's Will. He's setting fire to newspapers and throwing them down in sewer. William! Wait till I get my hands on him. Call the fire department!
1: This is Unshackled, dramatizing true life stories produced in Chicago by Pacific Garden Mission. Hopeless. That's what many people say about the homeless. And that's often how they feel. They come to Pacific Garden Mission hungry, tired, and dejected, where they are fed, offered showers and fresh clothing, and given a safe place to sleep. For more than 140 years, the old lighthouse has been keeping the porch light on for those who are lost in the darkness. Mission pastors and counselors, speaking the truth in love, share the good news that can change any life, any time.

0: who makes that promise also says, "Come unto me, all ye that labor and are heavy laden, and I will give you rest." Now for broadcast around the earth, here is episode number 3511 in the series, Unshackled, the program that makes you face yourself and think.
1: I was born on the east side of Baltimore in 1942, a premature baby so small I fit into a cigar box. I was the middle son of three boys, with one brother 11 months older and one brother 14 years younger. So I was the baby of the family for a long time, but I was never coddled. I was cross-eyed and wore glasses, so all the kids laughed at me, which made me act up even more. In the fourth grade, the teacher slapped me for not paying attention.
2: Ow!
1: So I slapped her back. I was expelled for a while over that. School was hard for me, and I failed the first and fourth grades. Meanwhile, my brother excelled in, well, everything. He was a hard act to follow. I finally made it to junior high when I was 15, and the first year was a disaster.
3: 76.
2: I got a 76?
3: No. 76 unsatisfactory marks on your report card. William.
2: What?
3: Are you trying for some kind of record?
2: I'm not learning nothing I want to hear.
3: Yeah, well, hear this. You better turn it around. You can do better than that.
2: School's a waste of time.
3: Your brother doesn't think so. He's learning a lot. And it shows.
2: Yeah, he's amazing. Thanks, Dad, for once again pointing that out.
3: Yeah, he's well-liked.
2: And his friends are all wonderful.
3: They are. They're polite and level-headed, which is more than I can say for your friends.
2: My friends are cool.
3: Your friends are hoodlums. Like you.
2: Like me?
3: Why can't you be more like your brother?
4: Why can't you be more like your brother?
3: See? See, you're just a rebel, Will.
1: I worked at being a rebel, from the way I grew my hair to the fights I started. I fell in with a street gang that drank and partied every night, stealing things to buy booze. Then came marijuana and speed. While my brother flourished in high school, I was flunking and repeating the eighth grade. In 1959, I finally made it out of junior high and went to vocational school to study commercial art. I messed that up, too.
5: A gun? In class?
2: A lot of guys carry a piece, Mom, okay? I just got caught.
5: No, it's not okay. And the school certainly doesn't think it's okay.
2: A 25 is no big deal. It's a small gun.
5: A big deal, Will. To us, to the school, and the police. They said you either quit school or be put into the Maryland Training School for Boys.
2: Oh, no way I'm going there. I'll quit school.
5: And what are you going to do?
2: I don't know.
5: Well, you better do something.
2: I'll be a plumber.
5: Oh, you're just going to be a plumber. Just like that.
2: I can learn.
5: Why don't you join the Air Force, like your brother?
2: Because I am not my brother, and I never will be or want to be.
1: My life began to take on the narrative of the prodigal son. I was now in the rebellion and ruin phase. I ended up working as a plumber's helper until 1961 when I joined the Maryland National Guard. They sent me to South Carolina for 6 months of training, where I squandered my life in decadence and drugs. With a couple of buddies, I got drunk and stole an army jeep. And, of course, there were consequences.
0: Private Pasco, you are now charged with an Article 15 and permanent KP.
1: Once back in Baltimore, I was put on inactive duty. Meanwhile, I married a 16-year-old neighborhood girl and finally went to work as a plumber. Even after we had two beautiful children, my squandering wasn't over.
6: Police! Open up.
7: A 9-year-old Metro
2: yeah?
7: has a new lease on.
8: We had a complaint from neighbors disturbing the peace.
2: They ought to mind their own business. It's quiet. Do you hear anything?
8: Where's your wife?
2: In the other room.
8: We want to see your wife. Tell her to come out.
2: Honey, the police want to see you.
8: Oh, my goodness. Did you do that to her? Did you do that to her?
2: We were arguing.
8: Oh, so you beat her up. Nice. Do you want to press charges, ma'am?
2: See? She doesn't. Now will you leave us alone?
8: Maybe she doesn't want to press charges, but you're coming with us, Pasco.
2: For what?
8: Domestic violence. Your wife could really give you some jail time, buddy.
1: My ruination continued in the 1970s. To end the violence in our marriage, my wife and I split. In exchange for a large settlement, she gave me custody of the kids when we divorced. I was in no shape to raise them, so I put our son and daughter in a Christian home for children. Then I went through an agonizing affair with a woman for 5 years. That was a disaster, too.
5: I'm glad you finally quit drinking, Will.
2: It wasn't easy, but I did it for her, Mom. Thought she'd marry me, but she had other ideas.
5: No chance of getting back together?
2: Nah. I was trying to make it work. Rented a house for us. Thought I could bring my kids home and we'd all live together.
5: She wasn't open to that?
2: She was running around with her ex-boyfriend.
5: Oh. I'm sorry, dear. Maybe it's all for the best.
2: I've made a mess of my life, Mom.
5: Well, you're still young.
2: The kids are growing up so fast. 13 and 14 already. And I'm still not fit to raise them.
5: Why don't you get some help? Counseling or something?
2: I think I'm beyond help.
1: In 1977, I began getting psychiatric care at the VA hospital. I was in awful shape, drug addicted and volatile. I couldn't break free. Addiction is the only prison where the locks are on the inside. My son wanted to stay in the Christian home, but my 15-year-old daughter wanted to live with me. So I got a cheap apartment and worked a plumbing job while she went to school. That was 1979. The same year, I met Mary Fawn, who ran a jewelry shop down the street.
9: It's nice to meet you, Will. Your daughter told me a lot about you.
2: Uh-oh.
9: It was good.
2: Well, she's told me a lot about you, too. Practically begged me to come meet you.
9: She started living with you this year?
2: Yeah, she and her brother were in a Christian home because I couldn't take care of them.
9: Well, I grew up in a foster home, too. Maybe that's why she and I hit it off.
2: Maybe so. She said you're Indian.
9: Cherokee.
2: Huh.
9: That bother you?
2: No, not at all.
9: Well, it does some people.
2: Well, they're stupid.
9: You're right. But sometimes it's hard to take.
2: The same people probably don't like Italians either, so don't worry about it.
9: I don't worry. I'm 4'11" and I'm going to heaven.
2: Well, before you do, would you go out with me?
1: 7 months later, Mary and I were married. She had beautiful, sad eyes and long black hair, and so much compassion for others. How I loved her. We called each other Lupe, which means sweetheart. But love and marriage didn't change me. The prodigal son was not ready to come home yet. One weekend, I bought some pot and rolled 21 joints and started smoking. 3 hours later, I had taken myself to a new level of high. But drugs take you to hell, disguised as heaven.
9: Lupe, why are you doing that?
2: I like it. Plus, I deserve it. I worked hard this week.
9: How many joints does that make?
2: This is the last one, I promise.
9: You're setting a bad example for your daughter.
2: You're right. You are very wise, Lupe.
9: Oh, and all these drugs can't be good for you.
2: You sound worried.
9: I am worried. I pray for you all the time that God would protect you. Where are you going?
2: To protect you. Hey, world! Oh. Don't even think about hurting my Lupe.
9: No, get back here. What is wrong?
2: I'll fight anybody out here that thinks they...
9: No!
10: He's coming around now. Shot's working.
9: Oh, thank you, Jesus. Will, you scared me so much. I called the paramedics. You could have died from smoking all that pot.
10: You better listen to your wife, buddy. You overdid it.
9: Here. Drink this coffee.
10: You smoked a whole ounce of pot in 3 hours.
2: Yeah, I guess I did.
10: You trying to kill yourself?
2: I don't think so.
10: You'd better get into a drug rehab program.
9: Lupe, ask God to help you. He can. He wants to.
10: Huh. You need all the help you can get. And we still have to file a police report.
9: Oh, please don't do that. Just give us a chance. God will help him change.
2: I'll quit, Mary. I promise.
1: They didn't file a police report, and I kept my promise for a while. But whenever we had an argument, I'd use that moment as justification to go buy drugs. It was my way of getting back at her, and it gave me an excuse to use. Mary must have known because she learned to avoid conflict. She continued to pray and even, on occasion, read Bible verses to me. We made it through some lean years when I was laid off. In 1985, we moved into the home of a family friend, becoming caretakers for this elderly woman and her new husband. After a few months, we knew something was not right.
9: Well, I don't have a good feeling about the man your friend married.
2: I don't either.
9: She's a wealthy woman, yet we had to go out and buy food when we moved in here. The cupboards were bare.
2: I know. It doesn't add up.
9: I think his family is stealing from her.
2: I think you're right, Mary. He's after her money, but what can we do?
9: Keep our eyes open, Lupe.
1: We didn't keep our eyes open enough. A few months later, we were charged with stealing some rare and valuable coins which were missing from the house. Coins that we didn't even know existed. We went to jail.
0: In a moment, we'll learn the outcome of their predicament. Here's the president of Pacific Garden Mission, Phil Kwiatkowski.
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9: Hello, Will. You doing okay?
2: As good as expected. How's Mary?
9: Your uncle put up his house to post bail, so she's out of jail now.
2: Thank God. 9 days must have seemed like forever to her.
9: She's coming to live with me till this is over.
2: I don't know what I'd do without you, Mom.
9: I just can't believe all of this is happening.
2: We can't either. We knew nothing about any coins.
9: Then why were you accused?
2: To get us out of the way, I guess. We knew this guy was planning to wipe out her bank accounts, and he wanted to get rid of us.
9: Oh, Will. Can you prove it?
2: No, and they can't prove we're thieves. The coins are just missing.
9: This has all been very hard on Mary. Son, she's gone to the doctor.
2: What's wrong?
9: She may have cancer.
1: Cancer and imprisonment. We wondered where God was in all of this. Our day in court finally came, and because my record was good, the judge sentenced me to 8 months in the Baltimore City Jail. Plus, I had to pay $24,000 in restitution when I was released. While I was serving my term in jail, Mary had a mastectomy for breast cancer. That was the worst time in our lives. Mary?
9: You're back. Oh, Will, you're back.
2: Oh, Lupe, those were the longest months of my life.
9: It's been a nightmare. I thought it would never end.
2: Do you have a lot of pain?
9: Yes. It's hard to move my arm yet. But mostly I'm just angry at what happened. It was so unjust.
2: I know. At least we still have each other, Lupe.
9: Yeah. but I wonder if I'll ever feel happy again. All my life, I feel like I've been fighting against injustice. It isn't fair, Will. I never hurt anyone.
2: There, there, Lupe. I know. Don't cry. Somehow we'll get through this. Mary had to be hospitalized for depression. She was in and out of hospitals for 3 years battling depression. In 1990, she got separate calls from a long-lost brother and sister.
9: This blows my mind. After all these years, suddenly I have a family. Where have they been? Why contact me now?
2: What'd they say?
9: Well, my sister said there were 5 children and I was the baby. 2 of us were given up for adoption. The rest stayed together. And she said my real parents died years ago from alcoholism, and my foster parents just died, so that's why it's all coming out in the open.
2: Would you like to go and see her?
9: Yes.
2: In the summer, we went to visit her sister in Hillsboro, North Carolina. Mary was so confused after we left that she ended up back in the hospital when we came home. She was hungry for knowledge about her past, but troubled by what she had learned. In December, she left with her brother for another trip into her past. She was gone 3 months when I got laid off from work. I was desperately looking for another job so I could bring her back to Baltimore.
12: Hey, Will, you need a ride?
2: Nah, I'm good. Thanks anyway. Tom?
12: Yeah, hey, man, how you doing? Come on, hop in!
2: You don't even look like yourself.
12: Yeah, I know. Hey, I'm clean now.
2: Wow. How'd you do it? Well, drug rehab?
12: More like heart rehab. God changed my heart. I'm a Christian now.
2: No kidding. My wife always talks about Jesus. Oh. She's having a rough time right now, though.
12: Oh, I'm sorry to hear that, man. Christians are not promised a problem-free life. But I do know Jesus is the answer to every problem. I gave my life to him last year, and my whole world changed.
2: Yeah? Maybe that's what I need. Nothing seems to go right.
12: Well, all you have to do is ask. He wants a relationship with you. Now that I know him, it blows my mind to think of all the years I wasted.
2: That good, huh?
12: Yeah. Well, imagine the most beautiful, most expensive Christmas gift you've ever seen, and it has your name on it. But you don't open it up, so you don't know what it is.
2: Huh. Doesn't do you much good.
12: Salvation is a gift from God, Will. All you have to do is receive it and believe. John chapter 1, verse 12 says, "But as many as received him, to them gave he power to become the sons of God, even to them that believe on his name."
2: I went to church with Tom, and on Father's Day in 1991, salvation's truth hit me between the eyes. I saw that Jesus died on the cross for my sins, and I asked him into my life. I had gone from rebellion to ruin to restoration. The prodigal son had come home. I couldn't wait to tell Mary. Right away, I traveled down to Hillsboro, where she was a patient in the nursing home where her sister worked.
9: I've missed you so much.
2: I love you, Lupe. Now more than ever. I gave my life to Christ.
9: Oh, Lupe, that's the best news I could hear. I was afraid I wouldn't live to see the day.
2: Don't talk like that. You're coming back to Baltimore with me.
9: Will, my cancer has come back. I'm getting chemotherapy.
2: We'll fight this, Mary. I'm learning that all things are possible with God.
9: I always said I'm 4'11" and I'm going to heaven. Soon I'll be with Jesus.
2: I want you to live, Lupe. I'll pray with you, read the Bible with you. I'll do whatever it takes for us to be together. I took a job as a maintenance man in the nursing home to be near Mary. I watched her become gaunt, losing 50 pounds. I felt terrible anguish when I was alone, but every day after work I spent with her. For 2 months we talked and laughed together, ate and read the Bible.
9: I remember that.
2: And remember when I smoked all that pot and passed out?
9: Oh, how could I forget? That scared me so much.
2: You used to tell me not to defile my body with drugs and then read me that one verse in a loud voice.
9: I remember. What? Know ye not that your body is the temple of the Holy Ghost which is in you, which ye have of God, and ye are not your own?
2: Well, Satan had me so blinded then. I couldn't understand.
9: Oh, well, I'm so glad you received Christ. We'll share eternity together now.
2: I hope we can be together in Baltimore first. The boss wants me to come back. There's a lot of work right now, and maybe I can earn enough to get a nice apartment for you.
9: Lupe, will you bury me in Baltimore in your family plot?
2: Don't talk like that.
9: I want you to find another woman to love.
2: Stop.
9: I want you to. Just make sure she loves the Lord.
2: I don't want any wife but you. Don't you understand?
9: God just gave me to you for a little while. He has other plans for you.
2: Mary, I don't...
9: Shh, it's okay, honey. My death will be swallowed up in victory.
1: I went back to work in Baltimore and then set about trying to transfer Mary to a nursing home nearby, but time was running out. I talked with her many times on the phone, and each time her voice seemed weaker. I prayed constantly for her, and so did my church.
13: Hello?
1: Tom?
13: Mm-hmm?
1: The nursing home just called and asked me to please come quickly. Mary's heart is slowing and even stopped once.
13: Oh, when are you leaving?
1: On the bus tomorrow. Please pray for us.
13: I'll call the pastor and we'll ask others to pray too.
1: I want so much to bring her back with me.
13: Oh, I'm sure you do. I'm sure you do. I'm so sorry you and Mary are going through this. It's all in the Lord's hands now, Will.
1: I know.
13: We love you, buddy.
1: When I got to the hospital, Mary was on oxygen in the intensive care unit. I told her I loved her and that I came to take her back to Baltimore with me. For 2 weeks, I slept in the waiting room. Then, on September 12th, a nurse woke me up at 6:30. I ran to Mary's bedside where five doctors were desperately trying to save her life as she lay gasping.
14: DP's dropping. It's dropping. Mary,
2: don't leave me. Lupe, don't let go. Jesus, Lord, touch her. Let her breathe. If you want to take her, Lord, take her now. Don't let her suffer.
1: Mary died that morning. I finally brought my Lupe back to Baltimore with me, where she was buried in my family plot. Tom and my pastor, Pastor Geigen, would help me through this difficult time in my life. I would learn that grief felt much like fear, the pit in the stomach, the restlessness. Still, I worked and went to church and prayed that God would take away the pain of losing her.
15: How you doing, Will?
2: The Lord is helping me day by day to live without my Mary.
15: Isn't he a blessed Savior? Always there when you need him.
2: I feel his comfort. In the old days, I would have escaped into drugs. Not anymore.
15: Good. Hey, would you like to visit some of the homeless shelters with me? Your testimony will mean a lot to some of those hurting people, and it would help you forget yourself.
2: I'd love to. That's the kind of thing Mary would have done, too. She was always helping someone else, even when she was sick.
15: God has really changed you, Will.
2: You don't know the half of it, man. I was dead. And now I feel alive. I was a shell of a man. Lost. But now I'm found.
15: Found. And free.
1: It's now been almost 25 years since my dear Lupe passed on to be with the Lord. And I still miss her every day. I've lived for the Lord now for close to 3 decades. When I think back on my early years, the heartache, the feelings of hopelessness, the bondage to sin, I can't help but feel gratitude that God revealed his truth to me and plucked me out of all that mess. In fact, a verse comes to mind. John 8:32. And ye shall know the truth, and the truth shall make you free. Jesus really did set me free.
0: Listening friend, Jesus Christ can set you free too. Whatever the sin that has you bound, whatever the depth of despair, there is no one that he cannot save. He came to set the captives free, and his death on the cross purchased your salvation. All you have to do is believe it and ask him to save you. 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
2: Lead us, our gracious Heavenly Father, as we study Thy Word today. 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Feed believers. May believers be strengthened in the inner man, and may sinners be born again in Jesus' name. Amen. This week we've been studying, of course we're studying the cross, a series of messages on Calvary. This week we've been studying Hebrews 9 and 10. Four things that I have pointed out and will point out today. Number four, the perfect Savior who did the, not the perfect work. Number two, the perfect work Jesus the Savior accomplished. That is, what was the perfect work that He worked? Number three, the perfect provision provided by the perfect work of the perfect Savior. Now today, number four, the perfect outcome of the perfect work done in our heart through the Holy Spirit. The perfect outcome. The perfect Savior, the perfect work, the perfect provision, and the perfect outcome. Now, if you have your Bibles open, and I trust you do, at Hebrews chapter 9, we begin with verse 25. Yesterday, I read verse 24 last. Verse 25, "Nor yet that he should offer himself often, as the high priest entereth into the holy place every year with blood of others." Now, we learned last week on one of the broadcasts that the priest entered the first court, that is, daily with blood for the errors of the people. Then, once each year, he entered the Holy of Holies with blood for his own sin and then for the sins of the people. Now, nor yet that he, that is Jesus, our perfect sacrifice, he should offer himself often as the high priest entereth into the holy place every year with blood of others, for then must he often have suffered since the foundation of the world, but now. Notice in verse 24, we have that word now. For Christ is not entered into the holy places made with hands, which are the figures of the true, but into heaven itself now. Into heaven itself now, to appear in the presence of God. Did you know there are many Christians? There are many Christians who look upon salvation and they think of salvation as an insurance policy. That is, it will help them when they die. Now, of course, an insurance doesn't help you, but it helps your loved ones. The loved ones collect when you die. An insurance policy. Now, salvation is not an insurance policy. Salvation is a present possession. We are saved now, just as saved, I mean by that, redeemed, and we are delivered from the penalty of sin right now, just as surely and truly and just as completely as we'll ever be from the sin that damns, redeemed from the sin that damns. We are growing day by day spiritually. We're born babes and we grow, but I'm talking about now, right now. Listen, for then must he often have suffered since foundation of the world, but now, once in the end of the world, we've been living in the end time ever since Jesus was born. We've been living in the end time. Once in the end of the world, hath he appeared. Why did he appear? To heal the sick? He healed them. Yes, he did. He never lost a case. To open the eyes of the blind? He opened the eyes of the blind. He never lost a case. Did he enter into the world that he might be a great political leader and ruler and deliver his people from the slavery of Rome? No. No, he did not. He came to offer himself. He hath, but now, once in the end of the world, hath he appeared to put away sin, to put away sin by the sacrifice of himself. And as it is appointed unto men once to die, but after this the judgment, so Christ was once offered to bear, once offered. Now, I pointed out earlier that the word once, and we'll study that maybe tomorrow, that word is used 7 times in these 2 chapters, 9 and 10 of Hebrews. 7 times you find once. Underline them, find them, and put a little red line under them in your Bible. So Christ was once offered to bear the sins of many, and unto them that look for him shall he appear the second time without sin, unto salvation. The perfect result, the perfect outcome. The perfect outcome of the perfect work provided by the perfect substitute, the Lamb of God without spot or wrinkle. Now, I've made this statement several times this week. I repeat, and I do not apologize because I cannot repeat this too often. We are saved with the perfect salvation of God. God saves us with the perfect salvation. There is no other kind. A perfect God, a holy God, a righteous God could not provide anything less than perfection. Thus, what God demanded, therefore, what God demanded to pay the sin debt, and the wages of sin is death, and it had to be paid, or all men burn in hell, because through the disobedience of Adam, all men became sinners, and death moved upon all men because of sin. So what the sin debt demanded, only God Almighty could provide. So Jesus died. He appeared to die. He died, and he died the death of the cross. Not just death, but he became obedient unto death, even the death of the cross, the most shameful, the most horrible death that any man could die. Now, he is our Savior. He is our mediator. He is the propitiation for our sins, and he sits at the right hand of God to make intercession for us, seeing that he ever liveth. He will never die. He said, I am he that was dead and am alive forevermore. I was dead, but I'm alive forevermore. I'll never die again. So, Christ was once offered, never to be offered again. He offered his own blood one time, never to be repeated. Unto them that look for him shall he appear the second time without sin. Now, here is the outcome of our salvation. We are redeemed the split second we believe. It doesn't take God but a second to save you, redeem you. Now, I read yesterday, and I'm not going to read it again, in Romans 5, we are saved by his life. He died to redeem us. He lives to save us. Now wait just a minute. I didn't say he lives to redeem us. He lives to save us. To save us from what? From the pitfalls of Satan, the temptations of the world and Satan. There hath no temptation taken you, but such as is common to man. But God is faithful, who will not suffer or allow or permit you to be tempted above that ye are able, but will with the temptation make a way to escape that you may be able to bear it. Now that's 1 Corinthians 10:13. Now in Hebrews 2, he was not made like the angels, but like Abraham. He took upon him the seed of Abraham, and he was made like unto his brethren in all things, that he might be able, that is, to take our place and to stand in our tracks and faced temptation, and he did. He was tempted in all points as we are, yet without sin. Jesus, our mediator, was made like unto his brethren in all things, that he might be our great intercessor. He was made like unto his brethren, that he might be merciful and faithful high priest in things pertaining to God, to make reconciliation for the sins, S-I-N-S. He not only redeems us from S-I-N, the sin that would damn us, the sin of unbelief, but he also makes atonement. He mediates on behalf of our sins, and this is because of his death and victory over the grave. He now sits at the right hand of God as our mediator. Now that leads me to the next verses that I want to read. And in Romans 8:1, there is therefore now no condemnation to them which are in Christ Jesus. No condemnation to them which are in Christ Jesus. All right. Verse 28 of the same chapter, Romans 8:1, I quoted Romans 8:28. And we know that all things work together for good to them that love God, to them who are the called according to his purpose. Now, what is his purpose? What is his purpose? The purpose of God is to call out, to redeem, to form the body, the New Testament church, and to complete the New Testament church, and then call the bride, the New Testament church, to meet his son Jesus in the air, and then the church will be married, that is, the church will become the bride, and the marriage will take place, and then the marriage supper. Happy are they that are called to the marriage supper of the Lamb, we read in Revelation 14. Now, the purpose of God is to redeem a people who, because of their redemption, because of their holiness and righteousness, this people can commune and fellowship with his Son. Now, the purpose of God will be completed. All hell cannot stop God's plan and the things that God willed before the foundation of this earth. Therefore, because of this, now listen, all things, and we know that all things work together for good to them that love God, to them who are the called according to his purpose. Now, I am one of the called ones. You are one of the called ones if you are a believer. If you're a believer, you are one of the called ones. You are one that you as an individual make up a part of the purpose of Almighty God. Now that the reason I'm emphasizing that, I'm going to the next verse. Then we'll come back to that one. For whom he did foreknow, he also did predestinate to be conformed to the image of his Son, that he might be the firstborn among many brethren. You see, the purpose of God is to call many brethren to fellowship, that is, brethren who are capable of fellowshipping with his Son. And that can only come about through holiness and perfection. And holiness and perfection can only come about through the blood of Jesus Christ. All born again, blood washed believers are saints. They are holy. They are righteous. They are pure. Because they are saved with the perfect salvation, covered by the perfect blood of the Lamb. Now, whom he did foreknow. Yes, I believe in the foreknowledge of God. God knew before he made Adam that I'd be saved, but that did not determine my salvation. My salvation was determined through the death of Jesus and my faith in his shed blood. Yes, God is sovereign, and the foreknowledge of God I accept. God knew before he ever made this earth everything that would occur every second throughout time and eternity for that matter. So the foreknowledge of God does not destroy the free will of man. Now what about this predestination? For whom he did foreknow, he also did predestinate to be conformed. All right. The believer, God knew that some would believe. And because of the foreknowledge of God, God knew who would believe. But that did not determine the believing on the part of the individual. The individual believes because the individual hears the word of God, and hearing the word brings faith, and faith brings salvation, grace. All right. So, believers are predestined to be conformed to the image of God's Son, that he, that is the Son, might be the firstborn among many brethren. He is the firstborn. He is the first from the dead. And he is the firstborn. And we are his brothers. We are joint heirs with Christ. Romans 8, this same chapter. And you read that in verse 17. Children, heirs of God, joint heirs with Christ. See? All right. Now then, those who are believers are predestined to be conformed to the image of God's Son, that God's Son might be the firstborn among many brethren. Moreover, whom he did predestinate, them he also called, and whom he called, them he also justified, and whom he justified, them he also glorified. Now that is a gigantic verse of Scripture. Listen carefully, and I'm so sorry that I have so little time left. Whom he did predestinate, them he called. Yes, many are called. Those who are chosen are called. Those who are predestinated are called. And many are called who do not come. Prove it. Jesus said to his own, I sat and I called, but you refused. I would have gathered you and your children as a hen gathereth her chickens, and you would not. You search the Scriptures, but you will not come to me. Come unto me, all ye. Come unto me, all ye. Him that cometh to me, I will in no wise cast out. So, in this tremendous verse, moreover, whom he did predestinate, he called. Whom he called, he justified. Now, God does all this. All you do is believe. That's all you can do is believe. Whom he did and whom he justified, them he also glorified. What shall we then say to these things? If God be for us, who can be against us? He that spared not his own Son, but delivered him up for us all, how shall he not with him also freely give us all things? Who shall lay anything to the charge of God's elect? It is God that justifieth. Who is he that condemneth? It is Christ that died. Yea, rather, that is risen again, who is even at the right hand of God, who also maketh intercession for us. Now, here's what I'm going to say, and then tomorrow I'll continue this, and then we'll bring in another line of thought. But I must finish this tomorrow, so please don't miss the broadcast tomorrow. Now, if you are a believer, whatsoever happens to you, regardless, is for your good. And whatsoever happens to you happens to conform you to the image of God's dear Son. Now, what happens to you after you're born again will be determined by how you live the life of a believer. If you surrender soul, spirit, and body, if you walk in the path of a good soldier, no good thing will he withhold from them that walk uprightly. But if you are a disobedient child, you will be chastened. But the chastening, regardless of how severe, is for your good, to conform you to the image of God's dear Son. Now, I regret so much to leave this, but tomorrow we'll take up right there, and it's deep, Don't miss it. Father, in the name of Jesus, through the blood of Jesus, for Jesus' sake,
3: save souls, our Heavenly Father. To God be the glory. In Jesus' name, He is worthy. For His sake, amen.
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1: Thy word is a lamp unto my feet and a light unto my path. It's time now for Light for the Pathway with W.A. Thompson.

And once again, we greet you in the name of the Lord Jesus. I pray that you are faithful in your daily reading of the Scriptures, time of meditating and memorizing of the Scriptures. If you would be a victorious Christian, if you would be one who is growing, you must be daily feasting upon the Word of God. Spend some time in His Word. Spend some time in quietness before Him, that you will be spoken to by the Lord. And so, wait a minute. What do you mean being spoken to by the Lord? Well, He speaks to you as you read His Word. The Word will bless your heart and bring growth in your life, and your understanding will increase concerning the spiritual walk. But you must spend time in the Word. Don't sit around thinking that by having a verse of Scripture on the wall and not meditating on it, that just simply having the verse around is going to do something. I've heard of people putting a Bible under their pillow, thinking that there will be some kind of way that the Scripture will come from the pages into their head during the night, and that that's going to make them well or spiritual. No, that's not what it is. You see, this Christianity is a relationship with the God of heaven, and that relationship comes through Christ. And one who is rightly related to Christ will be rightly related to God. Now, you will have the right mind about the Scriptures when you are rightly related to the Lord. The book of Jude is the book we'd like to consider today on the program. It is a one-chapter book. It is a book that predicts apostasy, as the Lord tells them and has shown that these things were going to happen. The book also is written by Jude, the brother of James. And was he the half-brother of the Lord? That is believed to be the case. And he tells what's going to happen when people turn aside from the truth. It is an epistle to warn the church, to warn believers about things that are yet to come. Warning of God's dealings, of how He will handle those who apostatize and forsake God's truth.

There is a time when the Lord rewards the wicked with their deeds, the deeds of their own hands. Jude also points to the past of how the Lord dealt with those, the wicked Sodomites of Genesis chapter 19 and other places in the scriptures, how that the Lord is opposed to these wicked sins. And he would have us to know that he will deal with all of these things. There were other prophecies given in the past, as there are prophecies that are in the book of the Revelation. There are prophecies throughout the scriptures. We don't have prophets today who come up and tell us what the Lord would have us to know. Go to your Bible. Go to the Bible. I've never seen anybody today who really loved the Lord, loved his word, and then stepped out and said that they are now a prophet. Now, I'm sure that there are some who have been deceived into thinking that they are so. But when we speak of a prophet today, we're speaking of one who is telling forth that which the Lord has already said is going to happen. That is the prophets. That is the prophecy given. And so the warning of the book of Jude is that the apostate teachers, those who will teach error, we are to be on guard against such, that they will be dealt with by the Lord. The Lord is not going to let them get away with their wicked deeds. And then the book goes on to give comfort and encouragement to those of us who know the Lord Jesus Christ and have received his word and are trusting in him and seek to please him. Dear Heavenly Father, how we thank thee for thy mercy and thy grace. We thank thee for forgiveness of sins. Lord, we ask thee to hear from heaven to bless us today with power and wisdom. Glorify thyself through this time for Jesus' sake. Amen. Now, look in the book of Exodus. Exodus chapter 1 is where we were the last time we were considering the study in the Old Testament. Exodus, and he called. He called his people out of Egypt. They're going to go forth to serve him. Now, we have seen the beginning of the backdrop for the bondage that is in that the children of Israel were experiencing. Why was it that they were being persecuted and oppressed? It's because the Lord caused them to multiply. At a certain point, they were multiplying faster than the ones who enslaved them or the ones who oppressed them. And so Pharaoh comes up with a plan where he is going to stop the growth of these Israelites in Egypt. And in verse 12 of chapter 1, they were afflicted mightily by the Egyptians. But the scriptures tell us that the more they were afflicted, the more they multiplied. And because of this growth, this rapid growth of the people of the Lord, the Egyptians are grieved. Now, they will become quite angry about this whole matter. That's usually the case when the enemy can't stop you from living for the Lord and they can't prevent the Lord from blessing you, they become very angry. And look in verse 14, and they made their lives bitter. So the Egyptians made the children of Israel to serve with rigor. They made it hard for them to try to weary them, to wear them out, to see to it that they miscarried, that they were not going to reproduce. And they made their lives bitter with hard bondage in mortar and in brick, in all manner of service in the field. All their service wherein they made them serve was with rigor. So he is very, he drives them very hard. And verse 15, and the king of Egypt spake to the Hebrew midwives, of which the name of one was Shifra, and the name of the other Pua. Now, this man wasn't too wise. Either he was expecting these who were midwives over all of the midwives in their administration of the king's business to order all of their other helpers to carry out these orders. This is what he says in verse 16. And he said, when ye do the office of a midwife to the Hebrew women,
and see them upon the stools. These are birthing stools that these gave birth by being seated on these stools and the use of gravity to help the child to come forth of the mother. If it be a son, then ye shall kill him. But if it be a daughter, then she shall live. So he wants to stop the male population from increasing and cause the female population to increase. The male population would be those who would be used to go forth as an army and also to lead homes and to be heads of households. The wives, the women, the young girls would become wives to the men of the Egyptians, or there would be more women than there are husbands, and so that would thus weaken them. Verse 17 says, "But these midwives, these Hebrew midwives, feared God and did not as the king of Egypt commanded them, but saved the men children alive." And these midwives, if they were mothers, you think their heart would be so cold and they would be so impressed by their position in the world that they would be able to turn a deaf ear to the cry of a baby and kill these children and let them not live? Oh, no. No, there's a strong tie to a mother's heart. The matter of reproducing, having children, that's the natural desire the Lord put in a woman. I don't understand, but then I do understand when I hear a couple saying, "We want to get married. We don't want any children, though." And they don't want to have children. They don't want children. They want to serve self. They're very selfish. There's something unnatural about a couple, a man and a woman, wanting to marry and never wanting children. Now, I know that there are some times when people cannot have children. Their bodies just won't produce. And it's no fault of their own. But there are those sometimes who know that they cannot, and they will present it as, "Well, we don't want any children." Well, it's nothing wrong with desiring and not being able to, but it is something wrong with having the attitude that you don't want children. That's an unnatural thing, a person who has that attitude. They're very selfish when they want to spend their lives on themselves. After all, who will bury you? Say, "Well, I'll see to it that I have a will, and I'll see to it that I store up enough money to see that I'm buried well." Well, that you want to burden someone else with you. You want to burden someone else. You say, "Well, preacher, that's what you're doing." Well, we take care of the children on one end of life, and they take care of us on the other end of life. That's just the natural way things are, the way that we are to be. We help each other. But to simply say that you're going to spend your life on you and then obligate someone else to take care of you, that is purely selfishness. Verse 18, "And the king of Egypt called for the midwives, and he said unto them, Why have you done this thing and have saved the men children alive?" Now, did he think that these women really could kill these little babies? Well, they are doing it today through abortion and through infanticide, because someone has paid them a healthy sum of money. Yes, it's an unnatural thing. Unnatural. You are told that it's not a baby that's inside of a mother, that it's a fish stage and all an animal stage. And no, that's a lie. It's a baby from the very moment of conception. A human being is placed within the mother's womb. That's what the Lord has done. He works this. And there are those who have this attitude. They are just like what Pharaoh wanted them to do. These get into the business of aborting babies and giving women more pleasure to go out and live like they want to have their own fun, to be free of any responsibility. Yeah, and they are deceived. And my heart is heavy because I think of those who have listened to those lies
and they have aborted their baby, and later on in life they're suffering. So if I'm talking to one of you now, and you listened to the lie and you aborted your baby, your heart is heavy. God can provide grace and strength for you. Acknowledge it as a sin. Acknowledge it as a sin. Now that, when you can, and you ask the Lord to forgive you for your sins, He will forgive you. Now that won't fill the emptiness that you feel for having killed your child. I read of someone, one woman had aborted three children, was going back for the next. And that's the attitude. And so you can see then why Pharaoh could ask these women to do this, because it happened then, it's happening today. Father, have mercy upon us, I pray, that our hearts shall be made right with Thee. We ask these things in the name of our Savior, the Lord Jesus. Join us again for another program of Light for the Pathway. I'm Willie Thompson.

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0: The psalmist said, "When I awake, I am still with thee." For the child of God, seeking the presence of the Lord is essential as each day begins. To help you in starting this day with God, we offer a brief devotional meditation from morning and evening, a collection from the pen of one of the greatest preachers of all time, Charles Haddon Spurgeon. This morning's text is found in Proverbs chapter 11 and verse 25. "He that watereth shall be watered also himself." We are here taught the great lesson that to get, we must give, that to accumulate, we must scatter, that to make ourselves happy, we must make others happy, and that in order to become spiritually vigorous, we must seek the spiritual good of others. In watering others, we are ourselves watered. How? Our efforts to be useful bring out our powers for usefulness. We have latent talents and dormant faculties, which are brought to light by exercise. Our strength for labor is hidden even from ourselves, until we venture forth to fight the Lord's battles or to climb the mountains of difficulty. We do not know what tender sympathies we possess until we try to dry the widow's tears and soothe the orphan's grief. We often find in attempting to teach others that we gain instruction for ourselves. Oh, what gracious lessons some of us have learned at sick beds! We went to teach the Scriptures. We came away blushing that we knew so little of them. In our converse with poor saints, we are taught the way of God more perfectly for ourselves and get a deeper insight into divine truth. So that watering others makes us humble. We discover how much grace there is where we had not looked for it, and how much the poor saint may outstrip us in knowledge. Our own comfort is also increased by our working for others. We endeavor to cheer them, and the consolation gladdens our own heart. Like the two men in the snow, one chafed the other's limbs to keep him from dying, and in so doing kept his own blood in circulation and saved his own life. The poor widow of Zarepta gave from her scanty store a supply for the prophet's wants, and from that day she never again knew what want was. Give then, and it shall be given unto you good measure, pressed down and running over. This meditation was taken from Morning and Evening by C.H. Spurgeon. Please listen each morning at this same time for Morning and Evening.
1: All right, now, good day to each and every one of you. I'm Brother James, and I greet you one more time in the name of our Lord and Savior Jesus Christ, the Lamb of God, which taketh away the sin of the world. And I welcome you to the Preaching of the Cross radio broadcast. We are enjoying a study of the book of Titus. And we have come all the way down to Titus chapter 3 and verse number 9. And this verse begins a new paragraph, in fact, the final paragraph in this letter written by the Holy Spirit

0: through the Apostle Paul to Titus and beyond Titus to each and every one of us who is saved. And in this passage, the Bible says, Titus 3:9, but avoid foolish questions and genealogies and contentions and striving about the law, for they are unprofitable and vain. A man that is an heretic, after the first and second admonition, reject, knowing that he that is such is subverted and sinneth, being condemned of himself. I doubt we'll get all that way on the program today, but that's the context of the matter. And just a quick word about contentions before we move on to our subject matter today. We are told in Jude to earnestly contend for the faith once delivered. And those who are striving, those who are contending for God with his enemies will have no time left to contend with other Christians. I'm so tempted to just stop right there, but I can't. I cannot. I don't want to get into that matter of contentions, good contentions and wrong contentions on the program today, because we really need to talk about this matter of strivings about the law. Did you know that many saved people actually believe that the Old Testament law has or once had some bearing upon the members of the New Testament church? In fact, the law was given to one nation, the nation of Israel. And while its precepts and principles reveal the mind and will of God for man, salvation and eternal life were never granted to anyone who kept the law, nor were they ever denied to anyone who broke it. In fact, the reason no one was ever given eternal life by keeping the law, or because they kept the law, is because no one ever kept the law. That's a fact. Christians fight over dietary laws, holidays, Sabbath keeping, healing, prosperity, and 100 other things found in the law, which things we are told in no uncertain terms do not apply to the church. All of Galatians chapter 2, chapter 3, and chapter 4 addresses this matter. Colossians in chapter let's go to chapter 2 and read there starting at verse number 16. See if this is clear enough for you. Let no man therefore judge you in meat or in drink or in respect of an holy day or of the new moon or of the Sabbath days, which are a shadow of things to come, but the body is of Christ. So, are you part of the body of Christ? I am. If you are, the Bible says meat, not an issue. Drink, not an issue. Holidays, not an issue. New moons, not an issue. Sabbath days, not an issue. I do not have to do any of those things to be right with God, because I'm a Christian, not a Jew. Those who seek to stir up controversy in the church by asking probing or doubt-inducing questions about law-keeping are to be ignored. Such are said to be, Titus 3:9, unprofitable and vain. There's no benefit derived from such discussions or disputing, and there's no meaning to the argument. It's unprofitable, it's vain. Now, Scott's comments are most helpful here. He says, quote, it was incumbent on Titus to insist on the grand peculiarities of the gospel and by all means avoid frivolous and foolish questions or subtle distinctions in genealogies to which the Jews were attached, as if men were the better in the sight of God for being descended from the patriarchs. These matters and the contests and angry disputes of the Jewish teachers about the Mosaic law and the obligations of its ceremonies were utterly vain under the Christian dispensation, and only amused men with such speculations as took them off from the great doctrines and duties of Christianity, end of quote. And very well put. Who else are we to avoid? Heretics. Heretics. Verse number 10. A heretic is one who has gone beyond the realm of foolish questions, beyond strivings and contentions, and has begun to use such to divide the body and to draw away disciples unto themselves. Now, many of you listening right now, and I'm not saying this to be mean-spirited or to be critical, and I hope you won't take it that way, but many of you right now believe, you've been taught to believe, that a heretic is someone who teaches false doctrine, and that is not necessarily so. A man may have something right and be a heretic. Now listen carefully, please. A heresy is a small divisive group within a larger group. Someone outside of your group cannot be a heretic. They can be false, or they can disagree with you, but they're not a heretic. Let's explain. Martin Luther was a Roman Catholic priest. He lived, he worked within the Roman Catholic Church. When Martin Luther began to teach things contrary to the teachings of the Roman Catholic Church and sought to draw away unto himself followers within the Roman Catholic Church, that made him a heretic. Now, that didn't make what he taught wrong. That made him a heretic. And so you might be listening to my voice right now, and you might attend a church, and you agree with that church on all its major points of doctrine. But you homeschool your children, and the church does not take any particular stand on how children are to be educated. When you seek to draw people to yourself and to set yourself in opposition against the bulk, the majority of your church body, and you make an issue of how you school your children as against how others school their children, you are a heretic. You are dividing the body in order to gain followers unto yourself. God doesn't have any good thing to say about heretics. Suffern in the Biblical Expositor suggests that these are modern cultists and not those in the church. But this view doesn't hold up. A cultist may be guilty of foolish questions, of strivings, and of contentions, but the command to the minister and to the church to reject such a one gives credence to the argument that this is someone within the fellowship. In fact, 1 Corinthians 11:19 and Galatians 5:20 make it clear that heretics are found within the local assembly of believers. Let me give you those verses. In 1 Corinthians 11 and verse 19, the Bible says, let's start at 18. For first of all, when ye come together in the church, I hear that there be divisions among you, and I partly believe it. For there must be also heresies among you. See that? That they which are approved may be made manifest among you. So they are gathering together, verse 18, but they are divided, verse 18, and they are divided by heretics. And God, in the passage, says he disapproves of heretics. Let's try Galatians 5 and see what we read there in verse number 20. Let's make sure that's right. Galatians 5 and verse 20, or 19. Here we go. Now the works of the flesh are manifest, which are these. Adultery, that's bad. Fornication, very bad. Uncleanness, lasciviousness, idolatry, absolutely wrong. Witchcraft, hatred, variance, emulations, wrath, strife, seditions, heresies, envyings, murders, drunkenness, revelings, and such like. So right in there with adultery, right in there with witchcraft, right in there with murder is heresy. The dividing of God's people into factions, which are then set one against another, so that you are the heretic, not accusing any of you of being heretics, but if you are one, you are one. If you are seeking to gain followers unto yourself rather than encourage men and women to follow Jesus Christ, you are a heretic. Now, as we said, in the centuries since the Bible was written, the word heresy has acquired a meaning that has passed into common usage, containing elements not found in the term as it is used in the New Testament. Since the Roman Catholic Church began to call doctrine it deemed false a heresy, the word has come to be used for false doctrine. But this was not the meaning of the word when God gave the scriptures. Heresy is simply a choice or a chosen course of procedure. That's the meaning of the word. It is used in Greek and Roman literature to refer to various schools and tendencies within a given field. The study of Greek literature was broken into the Hellenike heresies, H-A-I-R-E-S-I-S. That is, the study of law was divided into various heresies. It was used not just for a teaching or a course followed, but also for those devoting themselves to such pursuit. These would form a sect or group for the purpose of advocating a particular doctrine or mode of life or way of practicing and teaching a given subject or profession. So we can easily see how the true meaning of the word makes clear its use in Scripture. The heretic is a man who takes one part or portion of the overall teaching of Scripture and seeks to gather to himself a little band of followers around that single point. A heretic is a man or woman who professes Christ, yet uses some portion of the Word of God as a weapon with which to fight against the foundations of church unity, holding to that portion with obstinacy. Were there no seemingly genuine profession of faith, heresy would not avail. The error is in practice, not in doctrine, but it is willfully maintained. I do not want you, my friend, to be a heretic. Now, I am debating with myself right this moment as I speak with you. I'm debating with myself as to whether or not I am going to say what I am thinking right now that I want to say. And that's unusual for me. Normally, normally, I'm just right out there with it. Now please, listen to me very, very carefully. If you are attending a church that believes or teaches that salvation is by grace through faith in the shed blood of the Lord Jesus Christ, if your church is right about the gospel, hear me, but they are wrong. They are very, very wrong about Bible translations. They do not believe that any Bible you could hold in your hand is the inerrant word of God. I am absolutely certain, after studying the matter for decades, I am absolutely certain they are wrong. That the leadership of that church is wrong when they tell you there are errors in the Bible and that there are no Bibles without errors. I don't believe that. I believe they're wrong. But for you, now hear me, for you to split that church, to form a faction within that church of King James only people and to wage war against the established leadership of that church, that makes you a heretic, and God is opposed to heresy and heretics. We'll say, well, then what should I do? You should graciously quietly, politely discuss the matter with the leaders of the church. And if you cannot persuade them that the Bible is without error, then you should politely and quietly leave and not make any attempt to take anyone with you. You say, well, they're wrong. Everyone is wrong. You say, well, they've got an important thing wrong in their church. And you, whoever you are, like me, have an important thing wrong in your life. The fact that you're right doesn't mean that you will be right if you become wrong. And if you become a heretic, you will be wrong. So you find like-minded believers with whom to fellowship. You do not tear up an existing church. Oh, see, now that, I can hear the wheels turning in some of your minds. Did you tell me to leave my church? I did not. I said God would prefer you to leave rather than to be a heretic. Now, if you're going to leave and go nowhere, but sit in your living room and listen to me and other people on the radio, that's not God's word either. God has placed every one of us in fellowship in a church. Those passages are too numerous to mention. So you are supposed to be in church in harmony. And if you cannot dwell harmoniously, the first thing you should do is get your own heart right with the Lord and with your brethren. Because, are you ready? Are you ready? Because until you have the same patient long-suffering toward others who are wrong as you have toward yourself when you are wrong, you're not right. Well, how about that? You said, Brother James, I thought you were King James only all the way. I am. And the King James Bible says heretics are to be rejected. You can't reject everybody that teaches something wrong or believes something wrong, or you would reject everyone. Did you? I know. That's what I said. Did he really say that? I did really say that. There is some sin in your life right now. There is some error in your life right now. If you don't know it, you're the only one who doesn't know it. God knows it, and everyone who knows you knows it. You are wrong about something. Being wrong about something is not grounds to be put out of a church. Being a heretic gets you cut off from fellowship in God's church. It is more than being wrong. It is more than being right. It's being wrong about being right. So the Bible says, he that is an heretic after the first and second admonition, reject. God does not want us wasting our time talking to people who are not listening. Someone who is twice properly confronted with the error of his ways is owed no further admonition. Often these sowers of discord will occupy the thoughts and the prayers and the time of church leaders to the point that their negative influence is greatly magnified. The heretic sends an undercurrent through the church the moment he enters. He will embrace the preacher and say, I love you, in front of those he is trying to influence. Then he will criticize the same preacher when the two of them are alone. Or he will speak well of the preacher to others when the preacher is present, but as soon as the preacher is gone, now he's tearing him to shreds. The man is a heretic. He'll shout amen when one of his pet truths is touched upon, but will remain deathly silent when the light of the Word of God shines on his sins. His every action is calculated, not to uplift the body, but to uplift himself in the eyes of the brethren. Like Jehu, he wants men to see his zeal in serving the Lord. Like Absalom, His kisses are not those of love for their recipients, but those of malice for the man in authority. If he's getting recognition, all is well. If the focus of attention is on another, he will be seen pouting or whispering about worshiping men or one-man ministries or I just think God should get all the glory. The heretic knows the Word of God, but he uses it to gain a following for himself. And the Bible says, reject him. The process whereby a heretic is to be rejected differs from the means whereby a Christian is to seek forgiveness. That's found in Matthew 18, 15 to 18, and you know all about that. You go to the man, and then you go with two, and then you bring it before the church. The process dealing with a heretic is to be swift and decisive as a means of discipline. This liberty is given to church leaders for the protection of the flock. In Galatians 5:20 and 1 Corinthians 11:19, which we already read, heresy is classified among the sins of the flesh. So the spiritual life of the one being rejected must certainly be considered, but not at the expense of the church. His rejection of sound doctrine and the admonitions of his overseers qualifies him for self-condemnation, verse 11 of our passage, and thus makes the overseers free to execute their duty with a clear conscience. If such people are not removed, a fellowship will soon breed its own example. Of the men described in Titus 1:10 through 11, you'll have homegrown church splitters. Now there's no good way to deal with heretics. There's no safe way to deal with heretics. If they are likable or influential and they're dealt with swiftly, then people will wonder why such a wonderful family was driven out of the church. Those people that major on feelings and not on truth will be the most easily swayed by the heretic and thus the most disturbed by his rejection. But I'm telling you, if you let heretics stay just a little while and influence others with their false ideas, by the time they are rejected, they will most likely take others with them. It's always funny to watch those who condemn a one-man show try and start their own one-man show as soon as they are rejected. I'd say it's much easier to deal boldly and decisively with such a problem in its beginning stages than to wait until it has taken root, involving whole houses, Titus 1:11. But it's always difficult, no question about that. Note the practice of the Lord in dealing with offenders. Some people are incurable. We should use all means to bring about a cure. We must not be so uncharitable as to despair easily at a wandering sheep's condition. Rejection has value if only in instructing others to reverence the truth. And the Lord never strikes until sufficient warning is given. First he comes to see, Genesis 18:21, and then to hear, Malachi 3:16, before passing sentence. Be sure you have all the facts and have dismissed all hearsay before you act. And then, do we have time for this? Let's try this. The best way to deal with heresy is to cast it out because, number one, additional labor is not lost on the heretic. Number two, he treads holy things underfoot that the church is to be faithfully keeping. Number three, his sin is willful. It's one of affection and not of bad judgment. This makes him next to impossible to restore. And let me read you an example from Hosea chapter 4, Hosea 4 and verse 17. The Bible says, Ephraim, that's one of the 12 tribes of Israel, Ephraim is joined to idols. Let him alone. Stop trying to help. Stop trying to influence. Stop trying to correct. One who is set in his ways and is just wasting your time and harming your church. Well, that's all the time we've got. Hope you'll stop by and visit us at jameswknox.org. That's jameswknox.org. Until next time, I'm Brother James. May the Lord richly bless you, and good day.
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1: Chapter 48. Hear ye this, O house of Jacob, which are called by the name of Israel, and are come forth out of the waters of Judah, which swear by the name of the Lord, and make mention of the God of Israel, but not in truth, nor in righteousness. For they call themselves of the holy city, and stay themselves upon the God of Israel, the Lord of hosts is his name. I have declared the former things from the beginning, and they went forth out of my mouth, and I showed them. I did them suddenly, and they came to pass. Because I knew that thou art obstinate, and thy neck is an iron sinew, and thy brow brass, I have even from the beginning declared it to thee. Before it came to pass, I showed it thee. Lest thou shouldest say, mine idol hath done them, and my graven image, and my molten image hath commanded them. Thou hast heard, see all this, and will not ye declare it? I have showed thee new things from this time, even hidden things, and thou didst not know them. They are created now, and not from the beginning, even before the day when thou heardest them not, lest thou shouldest say, behold, I knew them. Yea, thou heardest not, yea, thou knewest not, yea, from that time that thine ear was not opened, for I knew that thou wouldest deal very treacherously, and wast called a transgressor from the womb. For my name's sake I will defer mine anger, and for my praise will I refrain for thee, that I cut thee not off. Behold, I have refined thee, but not with silver. I have chosen thee in the furnace of affliction. For mine own sake, even for mine own sake, will I do it. For how should my name be polluted? And I will not give my glory unto another. Hearken unto me, O Jacob and Israel, my called. I am he, I am the first, I also am the last. Mine hand also hath laid the foundation of the earth, and my right hand hath spanned the heavens. When I call unto them, they stand up together. All ye, assemble yourselves and hear. Which among them hath declared these things? The Lord hath loved him. He will do his pleasure on Babylon, and his arm shall be on the Chaldeans. I, even I, have spoken. Yea, I have called him. I have brought him, and he shall make his way prosperous. Come ye near unto me, hear ye this. I have not spoken in secret from the beginning, from the time that it was, there am I. And now the Lord God and his Spirit hath sent me. Thus saith the Lord, thy Redeemer, the Holy One of Israel. I am the Lord thy God, which teacheth thee to profit, which leadeth thee by the way that thou shouldest go. Oh, that thou hadst hearkened to my commandments! Then had thy peace been as a river, and thy righteousness as the waves of the sea. Thy seed also had been as the sand, and the offspring of thy bowels like the gravel thereof. His name should not have been cut off nor destroyed from before me. Go ye forth of Babylon, flee ye from the Chaldeans, with a voice of singing declare ye, tell this, utter it even to the end of the earth, say ye, the Lord hath redeemed his servant Jacob. And they thirsted not when he led them through the deserts. He caused the waters to flow out of the rock for them. He clave the rock also, and the waters gushed out. There is no peace, saith the Lord, unto the wicked. Chapter 49. Listen, O isles, unto me, and hearken, ye people from far. The Lord hath called me from the womb, from the bowels of my mother hath he made mention of my name. And he hath made my mouth like a sharp sword. In the shadow of his hand hath he hid me, and made me a polished shaft. In his quiver hath he hid me, and said unto me, thou art my servant, O Israel, in whom I will be glorified. Then I said, I have labored in vain, I have spent my strength for naught and in vain. Yet surely my judgment is with the Lord, and my work with my God. And now, saith the Lord that formed me from the womb to be his servant, to bring Jacob again to him, though Israel be not gathered, yet shall I be glorious in the eyes of the Lord, and my God shall be my strength. And he said, it is a light thing that thou shouldest be my servant, to raise up the tribes of Jacob, and to restore the preserved of Israel. I will also give thee for a light to the Gentiles, that thou mayest be my salvation unto the end of the earth. Thus saith the Lord, the Redeemer of Israel, and his Holy One, to him whom man despiseth, to him whom the nation abhorreth, to a servant of rulers. Kings shall see and arise. Princes also shall worship, because of the Lord that is faithful, and the Holy One of Israel, and he shall choose thee. Thus saith the Lord,

In an acceptable time have I heard thee, and in a day of salvation have I helped thee. And I will preserve thee, and give thee for a covenant of the people, to establish the earth, to cause to inherit the desolate heritages, that thou mayest say to the prisoners, Go forth. To them that are in darkness, show yourselves. They shall feed in the ways, and their pastures shall be in all high places. They shall not hunger nor thirst, neither shall the heat nor sun smite them. For he that hath mercy on them shall lead them. Even by the springs of water shall he guide them. And I will make all my mountains a way, and my highways shall be exalted. Behold, these shall come from far, and lo, these from the north and from the west, and these from the land of Sinim. Sing, O heavens, and be joyful, O earth, and break forth into singing, O mountains, for the Lord hath comforted his people, and will have mercy upon his afflicted. But Zion said, The Lord hath forsaken me, and my Lord hath forgotten me. Can a woman forget her sucking child, that she should not have compassion on the son of her womb? Yea, they may forget, yet will I not forget thee. Behold, I have graven thee upon the palms of my hands. Thy walls are continually before me. Thy children shall make haste. Thy destroyers, and they that made thee waste, shall go forth of thee. Lift up thine eyes round about, and behold, all these gather themselves together, and come to thee. As I live, saith the Lord, thou shalt surely clothe thee with them all as with an ornament, and bind them on thee as a bride doeth. For thy waste and thy desolate places, and the land of thy destruction, shall even now be too narrow by reason of the inhabitants, and they that swallowed thee up shall be far away. The children which thou shalt have, after thou hast lost the other, shall say again in thine ears, The place is too strait for me, give place to me that I may dwell. Then shalt thou say in thine heart, Who hath begotten me these, seeing I have lost my children, and am desolate, a captive, and removing to and fro? And who hath brought up these? Behold, I was left alone. These, where had they been? Thus saith the Lord God, Behold, I will lift up mine hand to the Gentiles, and set up my standard to the people, and they shall bring thy sons in their arms, and thy daughters shall be carried upon their shoulders. And kings shall be thy nursing fathers, and their queens thy nursing mothers. They shall bow down to thee with their face toward the earth, and lick up the dust of thy feet, and thou shalt know that I am the Lord. For they shall not be ashamed that wait for me. Shall the prey be taken from the mighty, or the lawful captive delivered? But thus saith the Lord, Even the captives of the mighty shall be taken away, and the prey of the terrible shall be delivered. For I will contend with him that contendeth with thee, and I will save thy children. And I will feed them that oppress thee with their own flesh, and they shall be drunken with their own blood, as with sweet wine. And all flesh shall know that I, the Lord, am thy Saviour and thy Redeemer, the Mighty One of Jacob. Chapter 50. Thus saith the Lord, Where is the bill of your mother's divorcement, whom I have put away? Or which of my creditors is it to whom I have sold you? Behold, for your iniquities have ye sold yourselves, and for your transgressions is your mother put away. Wherefore, when I came, was there no man? When I called, was there none to answer? Is my hand shortened at all, that it cannot redeem? Or have I no power to deliver? Behold, at my rebuke I dry up the sea, I make the rivers a wilderness, their fish stinketh because there is no water, and dieth for thirst. I clothe the heavens with blackness, and I make sackcloth their covering. The Lord God hath given me the tongue of the learned, that I should know how to speak a word in season to him that is weary. He wakeneth morning by morning, he wakeneth mine ear to hear as the learned. The Lord God hath opened mine ear, and I was not rebellious, neither turned away back. I gave my back to the smiters, and my cheeks to them that plucked off the hair. I hid not my face from shame and spitting. For the Lord God will help me. Therefore shall I not be confounded. Therefore have I set my face like a flint, and I know that I shall not be ashamed. He is near that justifieth me. Who will contend with me? Let us stand together. Who is mine adversary? Let him come near to me. Behold, the Lord God will help me. Who is he that shall condemn me? Lo, they all shall wax old as a garment. The moth shall eat them up. Who is among you that feareth the Lord, that obeyeth the voice of his servant, that walketh in darkness, and hath no light?
Let him trust in the name of the Lord and stay upon his God. Behold, all ye that kindle the fire, that compass yourselves about with sparks, walk in the light of your fire, and in the sparks that ye have kindled. This shall ye have of mine hand. Ye shall lie down in sorrow. Chapter 51. Hearken to me, ye that follow after righteousness, ye that seek the Lord. Look unto the rock whence ye are hewn, and to the hole of the pit whence ye are digged. Look unto Abraham your father, and unto Sarah that bare you. For I called him alone, and blessed him, and increased him. For the Lord shall comfort Zion. He will comfort all her waste places, and he will make her wilderness like Eden, and her desert like the garden of the Lord. Joy and gladness shall be found therein, thanksgiving and the voice of melody. Hearken unto me, my people, and give ear unto me, O my nation. For a law shall proceed from me, and I will make my judgment to rest for a light of the people. My righteousness is near, my salvation is gone forth, and mine arms shall judge the people. The isles shall wait upon me, and on mine arm shall they trust. Lift up your eyes to the heavens, and look upon the earth beneath. For the heavens shall vanish away like smoke, and the earth shall wax old like a garment, and they that dwell therein shall die in like manner. But my salvation shall be forever, and my righteousness shall not be abolished. Hearken unto me, ye that know righteousness, the people in whose heart is my law. Fear ye not the reproach of men, neither be ye afraid of their revilings. For the moth shall eat them up like a garment, and the worm shall eat them like wool. But my righteousness shall be forever, and my salvation from generation to generation. Awake, awake, put on strength, O arm of the Lord. Awake as in the ancient days, in the generations of old. Art thou not it that hath cut Rahab, and wounded the dragon? Art thou not it which hath dried the sea, the waters of the great deep, that hath made the depths of the sea a way for the ransomed to pass over? Therefore the redeemed of the Lord shall return, and come with singing unto Zion, and everlasting joy shall be upon their head. They shall obtain gladness and joy, and sorrow and mourning shall flee away. I, even I, am he that comforteth you. Who art thou that thou shouldest be afraid of a man that shall die, and of the Son of Man which shall be made as grass? And forgettest the Lord thy Maker, that hath stretched forth the heavens, and laid the foundations of the earth? And hast feared continually every day because of the fury of the oppressor, as if he were ready to destroy? And where is the fury of the oppressor? The captive exile hasteneth that he may be loosed, and that he should not die in the pit, nor that his bread should fail. But I am the Lord thy God that divided the sea, whose waves roared. The Lord of hosts is his name. And I have put my words in thy mouth, and I have covered thee in the shadow of mine hand, that I may plant the heavens, and lay the foundations of the earth, and say unto Zion, Thou art my people. Awake, awake, stand up, O Jerusalem, which hast drunk at the hand of the Lord the cup of his fury. Thou hast drunken the dregs of the cup of trembling, and wrung them out. There is none to guide her among all the sons whom she hath brought forth, neither is there any that taketh her by the hand of all the sons that she hath brought up. These two things are come unto thee. Who shall be sorry for thee? Desolation and destruction and the famine and the sword. By whom shall I comfort thee? Thy sons have fainted. They lie at the head of all the streets as a wild bull in a net. They are full of the fury of the Lord, the rebuke of thy God. Therefore hear now this, thou afflicted and drunken, but not with wine. Thus saith thy Lord the Lord, and thy God that pleadeth the cause of his people. Behold, I have taken out of thine hand the cup of trembling, even the dregs of the cup of my fury. Thou shalt no more drink it again. But I will put it into the hand of them that afflict thee, which have said to thy soul, Bow down, that we may go over. And thou hast laid thy body as the ground, and as the street, to them that went over. Chapter 52. Awake, awake, put on thy strength, O Zion. Put on thy beautiful garments, O Jerusalem, the holy city. For henceforth there shall no more come into thee the uncircumcised and the unclean. Shake thyself from the dust. Arise, and sit down, O Jerusalem. Loose thyself from the bands of thy neck, O captive daughter of Zion. For thus saith the Lord, Ye have sold yourselves for naught, and ye shall be redeemed without money.
For thus saith the Lord God, My people went down aforetime into Egypt to sojourn there, and the Assyrian oppressed them without cause. Now therefore, what have I here, saith the Lord, that my people is taken away for naught? They that rule over them make them to howl, saith the Lord, and my name continually, every day, is blasphemed. Therefore my people shall know my name, therefore they shall know in that day that I am he that doth speak. Behold, it is I. How beautiful upon the mountains are the feet of him that bringeth good tidings, that publisheth peace, that bringeth good tidings of good, that publisheth salvation, that saith unto Zion, Thy God reigneth. Thy watchmen shall lift up the voice, with the voice together shall they sing, for they shall see eye to eye, when the Lord shall bring again Zion. Break forth into joy, sing together, ye waste places of Jerusalem. For the Lord hath comforted his people, he hath redeemed Jerusalem. The Lord hath made bare his holy arm in the eyes of all the nations, and all the ends of the earth shall see the salvation of our God. Depart ye, go ye out from thence, touch no unclean thing. Go ye out of the midst of her, be ye clean that bear the vessels of the Lord. For ye shall not go out with haste, nor go by flight, for the Lord will go before you, and the God of Israel will be your rearward. Behold, my servant shall deal prudently. He shall be exalted and extolled and be very high. As many were astonished at thee, his visage was so marred more than any man, and his form more than the sons of men, so shall he sprinkle many nations. The kings shall shut their mouths at him. For that which had not been told them shall they see, and that which they had not heard shall they consider.

0: August 21st, God in a Broken World. It seems like we formulate what we know about the world through the things we're taught and experience, right? Sounds simple enough. But living in a sinful world, all we've ever known is imperfection. Yet we're unhappy with it. Brokenness defines us, yet we desire to be whole. But why? Why does disappointment, hurt, and injustice bother us if they're simply a reality of our existence? Of course, as Christians, we know it's because perfection does exist outside of us in the person of God, and He has designed us for Him. So the darkness we observe in this world actually reminds us of the God we long for and the God we need. Today we'll meet Tom, a man who finally recognized this truth after wrestling with suffering, death, and evil. He's here to share with us his true story on this Unshackled Daily Devotional.
1: Our family was returning home from a church service when we were in a car accident. My uncle and his son were killed, and my dad was left near death and unable to work for 2 years. Even though my life was spared, I became bitter at God. I also determined to work hard and get rich so others couldn't mock our financial hardship. In high school, I kept my grades up, even though I was drinking and doing drugs. I totally turned my back on God. I started college planning to be a doctor. As part of my pre-med training, I worked in a hospital emergency room handling corpses. Dealing with death troubled me, and my grades began slipping. Meanwhile, one of the dorm students constantly showered me with Jesus talk. I hated his gospel music and testimonies of God's miraculous power. When I described my near death as a kid, he claimed God had protected me. Another guy in the dorm was a warlock who claimed to have sold his soul to the devil. A sense of evil surrounded him, and I suddenly realized that if evil was a reality, then God was also a reality. One day during summer vacation, I started reading the Bible, and the words of Jesus permeated my heart. I wanted new life, but I didn't know how to find it. That fall, a fellow student explained the gospel and gave me a tract of the four spiritual laws. I went to my room where I read the tract, knelt, and prayed to receive Christ as my Savior.
0: The Apostle John writes of the new and final kingdom in Revelation chapter 21, saying in verse 27, "Nothing impure will ever enter it, nor will anyone who does what is shameful or deceitful, but only those whose names are written in the Lamb's Book of Life." Friend, the heaven we long for is perfect because God is perfect. And the universal desire we have for something better, something beyond our brokenness, is even more evidence of our perfect and holy God. Will you think on this truth today? 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
0: 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It is the law protected in America.
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by relatives, by associates, to pray for somebody who is ill or somebody who's going to go through a surgical procedure or to go through cancer treatment or something like that. And, you know, oftentimes you think in your mind, what should I pray? And it's hard to know. Well, today we're going to talk about praying for the sick, and we're going to start in an unusual verse. We're going to start in 2 Kings chapter 13, verse 14. 2 Kings chapter 13, verse 14. The Bible says, "Now Elisha was fallen sick of his sickness whereof he died." Elisha was fallen sick of his sickness whereof he died. In 2 Kings 13:20, Elisha died, and they buried him. You say, now if we're going to pray for the sick, why are we looking at this verse of Scripture first? When praying for the sick, keep in mind that God does not always heal sick folks. He doesn't always do it. He didn't heal Elisha. When Elisha was sick, he died. And unlike Hezekiah, in 2 Kings chapter 20, Elisha didn't weep sore over this outcome. He didn't try to persuade God to heal him. Hezekiah, when he heard that he was going to die of the sickness that he had, he got really upset. He turned his face to the wall, prayed unto the Lord, and said, "I beseech thee, O Lord, remember now how I have walked before thee in truth and with a perfect heart, and have done that which is good in thy sight." And Hezekiah wept sore. When he did, the Lord said, "I've heard thy prayer. I will add unto thy days 15 years. They put a lump of figs on the boil, and Hezekiah recovered. That's 2 Kings chapter 20, verses 1 through 7. Elisha wasn't like that. He accepted that, hey, this is my time. Ecclesiastes 3:2 says, "A time to be born and a time to die." And you have to remember something about Elisha. Elisha had a double portion of the spirit of Elijah on him. He had raised a child from the dead in 2 Kings chapter 4. He told Naaman how to be healed in 2 Kings chapter 5. So he certainly had the power to heal. And you know something, when you compare the outcome of Elisha to the outcome of Hezekiah, in Hezekiah's case, the added years that he received after his healing weren't really a blessing. Because after he was healed, he showed all his treasures to the Babylonians. And you know what the Babylonians did? They eventually invaded Judah and Jerusalem, and they took those treasures. 3 years after Hezekiah was healed, he had a son named Manasseh. And Manasseh turned out to be his successor on the throne to Judah, and he was the worst king Judah ever had. And he reigned for 55 years. Judah would have been better off if Hezekiah had died. And I say that with all due respect. I say that with due respect for Hezekiah, for Isaiah, who was the prophet that gave him the news. I say that with all due respect for our loved ones and even for ourselves when we're confronted with these kind of things. We just have to remember something when we get into this matter of praying for those who are sick. God shouldn't always be expected to heal when you're sick or when your loved one is ill. And it's not always in the best interest of everyone concerned for you or your loved one to be healed. There are times when it is time to die. Listen, everybody dies. The wages of sin is death. And you get the idea sometimes that no matter who the person is and no matter how old they are, that you have this obligation to pray that God's going to heal this person and make them well and let them live. And that's not always going to happen, and that's not always the best interest. As a matter of fact, it's certainly not a lack of the power of God, and it's certainly not a matter of a lack of faith. God shouldn't always be expected to heal. He didn't heal Elisha. And Elisha, he had the power, man. So when we're praying for somebody for our healing or for somebody else's, it's appropriate to pray for healing, but also pray for the Lord's will to be done. Because you and I don't know which one is best, whether to heal them or whether to let them go. Paul definitely said, "I'm in a strait betwixt two, whether to die and be with the Lord or whether to live, which is more profitable for you." Paul was ready to go. So let's keep in mind that when we're praying for the sick, we shouldn't always pray. Just pray that they be healed. Some people, they don't know what else to pray, but God heal them, God heal them, God heal them, God heal them. And then they die, and then they're mad at God.
And we shouldn't have to be in that situation. And we shouldn't think that it's a lack of faith.

0: faith. It's not. When praying for the sick, therefore, the question is, what should we pray? If we're not going to pray just for their healing or God's will to be done, what else can we pray? And I'll give you 8 things you can pray for. Pray for grace. In 2 Kings chapter 12, verse 7 through 10, Paul had a thorn in the flesh. This, in his case, was a minister of Satan. And it was an infirmity to him. And he prayed to the Lord that God would take this thing away from him, that it might depart from me. And the Lord didn't heal him. In 2 Corinthians chapter 12, verse 9, he said unto me, God said to Paul, my grace is sufficient for thee, for my strength is made perfect in weakness. Wow. God said, no deal. I'm going to give you something better than healing. I'm going to give you grace. And Paul said, most gladly, therefore, will I rather glory in my infirmities. Totally changed his mind. He said, instead of complaining about this infirmity, I'm going to glory in my infirmities, that the power of Christ may rest upon me. Therefore, I take pleasure in infirmities. Boy, that's some pretty high ground. In reproaches, in necessities, in persecutions, in distresses for Christ's sake. Why? For when I am weak, then I am strong. And he got strong by the grace of God. Infirmity will weaken you. And when you're ill, you need strength. When your loved one is ill, he or she needs strength. And God's grace makes you strong when you're weak. And when you don't get healed, let's say you have an infirmity or something like a disability or a debilitating illness, then you're not, and you don't get healed, God's grace gives you the strength in your infirmity to more than compensate for your weakness. That's what Paul said here, to more than compensate for your weakness. So the first thing to pray for when you're praying for somebody is, of course, if the Lord will, to heal them. But then this, pray for grace. They need strength. You need strength. Pray for strength. Pray for grace. Second thing to pray for is comfort. Pray for comfort. 2 Corinthians chapter 1, verses 3 and 4. All right, what does the Bible say here? Blessed be God, even the Father of our Lord Jesus Christ, the Father of mercies, and, watch it, the God of all comfort, who comforteth us in all our tribulation, that we may be able to comfort them which are in any trouble, by the comfort wherewith we ourselves are comforted of God. So what's the next thing to pray for? Pray for comfort. You see, infirmities can be very painful. But pain medications can have bad side effects. And sometimes even with the kinds of pain medications, you don't get the sleep that you need. You don't feel the comfort. You're not rested. There's anxiety associated with the thing you're going through. So pray for the patient to be comforted by the Spirit of God. And pray for the comfort of the primary caregiver. Pray for the comfort of the family. It's very difficult. A loved one who is infirm can be a real hardship on the family, emotionally and also practically speaking, because of all the time that's necessary, in addition to everything else you have to do to take care of the person that you love who's sick. And boy, with the comfort of the Spirit of God and with the grace of God, you got the strength to do it, and also you don't become anxious through the process of healing, because it takes time to heal. So pray for comfort. Here's another thing to pray for when you're praying for the sick. Pray for wisdom. Luke chapter 8, verse 43. Pray for wisdom. Luke chapter 8, verse 43. A woman having an issue of blood 12 years, which had spent all her living upon physicians, neither could be healed of any, what'd she do? She came behind Jesus Christ and touched the border of his garment, and immediately her issue of blood stanched. So she was healed. But notice, she had an issue of blood 12 years, and she had spent all her living upon physicians, neither could be healed of any. You have to pray for wisdom. Because this woman here had been dealing with doctors until she was broke. 12 years she'd been putting up with this problem. You know what we pray for when we pray for those who are ill? We pray for them to find or to be given or be recommended to the right doctors. Now, you know, there are some doctors and their patients have gone to them, and their patients would not see anybody else but that doctor. They love their doctor, and their doctor has treated them well. Every time they've been ill. There are people who know that very same doctor, and they will tell you, I would never go to that guy, or I would never go to that woman. And you think, how is that? You know, there's just this relationship that builds where some doctors just get it, you know, with the patient that they're dealing with, and sometimes it's a very difficult relationship. I say part of the problem is the doctor needs wisdom, and so we pray for the doctors to have wisdom, listen, to make the proper diagnosis, for the doctor to have wisdom to prescribe the right medication. There are a variety of medications that may deal with a particular problem, but the side effects of all but one may really be a problem for the patient, and yet this one medication may be just right for them and in the right dosage. So we've got to pray for the doctors to have wisdom to make the right call regarding the medication. We pray for the doctors to have wisdom to provide the right treatment, because for one, a certain treatment may be a good idea. For another, a different treatment may solve the same problem in their body, because we're not all built the same. And we react differently to medications and treatments and surgeries and all that kind of thing. So we pray for the doctors to have wisdom to provide the right treatment. We pray for doctors to perform the right procedures, and I would add skillfully, because many times there are, you know, there are implications to surgeries with infections, nerve damages, various other kinds of things. So we always pray that they will perform the right procedure skillfully, that they will have wisdom above their years of experience and training, and that they will perform at a level that's even higher than they're capable by God's grace, by God's provision, by God's wisdom. So we really pray for that. I think that's an area that really deserves a lot of prayer, is that God will use that physician and give him or her the wisdom to say, you know what, this is kind of a mysterious thing, but I believe it's this, and figure it out and make the right decision. We also pray for the patients to have wisdom to communicate to the doctors and nurses all the pertinent information that will aid them in providing for their care. That's very important. I remember one time visiting a lady in ICU, and she had every symptom of a heart attack, but that wasn't her problem. The problem is that she inhaled a poisonous gas, but had not communicated that to the doctor because the circumstances of inhaling that poisonous gas were embarrassing. And frankly, when we went to visit in the hospital, we were good friends with the lady, and she confided that maybe this might be the source of a problem. And in fact, it was. And they changed all the treatment to deal with the inhalation of that gas that had formed from a cleaning agent. And boy, she was out of the hospital the next day. So that's wisdom, see? Wisdom to communicate to the doctors and nurses all the pertinent information that aids them in providing for the proper care. Well, that is an area that really deserves some prayer. Amen. Amen. So, you know, when you find somebody sick, oh, I'm going to pray for their healing. Okay, well, maybe healing is not what's going to happen. But you can pray for grace and pray for comfort and pray for wisdom. Pray for honesty. Romans chapter 12, verse 17, pray for honesty. You say, what does Romans 12, 17 say? It says something about honesty. You can be sure about that, right? Proverbs chapter 12, verse 17 says, in addition to the first part of the verse, it says, provide things honest in the sight of all men. Pray for honesty. You know, oftentimes our illnesses stem from things that we need to change in our activities, and stem from things that we need to change in our diets. In other words, we oftentimes are inflicting things on our bodies that cause the illnesses that we're dealing with. Okay? And so we want to pray for the doctor to be honest with the patients when the patients are inflicting illnesses on themselves through unhealthy habits that they allow in their lives. You know, you got to understand that I'm sure it is very difficult for doctors to say to certain people with certain types of medical problems, you know, pal, the problem is you're doing this to yourself. And rather than just try to compensate for a bad habit and prescribe a medicine that sort of deals with that bad habit, pray for the doctor. Just look the person in the face and say, look, you need to quit drinking. You need to quit smoking. You need to quit eating so much or the eating the wrong foods. I mean, just get down to it, okay, whether it's embarrassing or not. I know a lady one time went to a doctor, and she ended up having early stages of lung cancer. And the oncologist that discovered this said, okay, now I'm going to tell you what. You can go to this doctor over here and keep smoking if you want to, and he'll treat you. But the recommendation that I have is for this doctor here, who has a real good record of delaying the consequences of this illness and curing the cancer. But I mean, he's going to tell you, I'm going to tell you right now, he's going to tell you, you must quit smoking. And if you don't, I'm not going to treat you. Now, you know what that is? That's honest. And my friend went to that doctor, and she quit smoking. But don't you appreciate that? I appreciate that. Pray for honesty. Pray for the patients to be honest about the things they allow in their lives that might help the doctors ascertain the contributing factors to the problems that must be eliminated for the patient to improve. You got to know that there are some patients who do not tell everything to the doctor. They don't tell the doctor sometimes, you know what, I'm hooked on pain medication. Why? It's embarrassing. But don't you think the doctor needs to know that in order to properly treat the all the symptoms of the case? Of course. So you want the doctor to be able to be totally honest about unhealthy habits in the life of the patient, and the patient to be totally honest about things they're allowing in their lives that the doctors need to know in order to fix the problem, if it can be fixed. Here's something else to pray for. Pray for provision. Philippians 4:19, my God shall supply all your need according to his riches in glory by Christ Jesus. Dealing with sickness can be very expensive. I mean, very expensive. So you know what we need to pray for our friends or even for our family members or ourselves when we get into these situations? Pray for the Lord to provide for the necessities of the family and to provide for the patient during the illness. I've got a friend of mine that has a rare disease, and his medication is like $10,000 a month, and he doesn't have anywhere near that kind of money. And so he went to his insurance company, and they said, well, we don't cover that medication. And anyway, he is a person who has given generously, above his tithe, consistently for decades, given to missions and all that kind of stuff. And he just prayed. Everybody had been praying. The insurance company came back and said, you know what? We really believe we have a responsibility here. We'll pay half the cost. And then the company that made the drug got back with him and said, you know something? It is very expensive, but it's also something you must have. And so we're not going to charge you for the other half. And so he pays his copay, $10, to get this very expensive medicine. And attributes, listen, that provision to the Lord's intervention. And I believe that. Given, it should be given unto you. Good measure, pressed down, shaken together, and running over, shall men give into your bosom. For with what measure you meet, it shall be measured to you again. That's what Luke 6:38 says. And I believe the Lord took care of that for him. So pray for provision. Pray for compliance. Pray for compliance. Proverbs chapter 5. I realize Proverbs chapter 5, the context deals with a matter other than listening to your doctor. But I believe that those two verses that we're going to look at, Proverbs chapter 5, verses 12 and 13, are very, very pertinent to this discussion we're having today. Proverbs chapter 5, verses 12 and 13. Here's the problem with a person whose flesh and body are consumed, okay? Because in this case, of his relations with strange women. Verse 12 says, and say, how have I hated instruction and my heart despised reproof, and have not obeyed the voice of my teachers, nor inclined mine ear to them that instructed me. Now those verses fit very well between patients and doctors. You need to listen to his instruction. You need to take the reproof. You need to obey his voice, and you need to incline your ear to the person who's instructing you, because oftentimes he's going to give you the remedy, but you're going to have to comply with it. And patients don't often do what doctors say. As a matter of fact, they don't do what doctors say more often than they follow the orders, as a general rule, and that won't help you. So it's important for us to pray that the patient, or we, if it's us, and the caregivers do what they're supposed to do. It takes time to heal. My mother has spent a lot of time recovering from some fractures, and I'm telling you, the physical therapy and all that occupational therapy necessary to recover from those things was painful. It was arduous. It wasn't fun. As you can imagine, over time, I don't think she thought so highly of the therapist, and probably they didn't think so highly of her. It's a difficult thing, because in order to help somebody through physical therapy recover from these kind of things, you got to hurt them. You got to take them to a threshold of pain that is beyond what they want to endure. And yet she did it. She did it. She did what they said, and she's reaping the benefit of it today, because she's still very ambulatory. And I realize that it's not fun, but it is important for us to pray for compliance, because if a patient isn't going to do what the doctor says to do, he's not going to get better. And it can be very frustrating, because it takes time to heal, and sometimes, you know, the progress you make over a week period is so minuscule as to just be, you seem like I'm wasting my time. A dear friend of mine, a year and a half of recovering from major, major injuries, and had become just, you know, worn out with everything that was necessary. So little progress, but I'm telling you, totally ambulatory today. Wonderful recovery, miraculous recovery. You know why? He did what the doctor told him to do. As much as he didn't want to, he did it. Proverbs 3, 5, and 6. Here's the next thing to pray. Pray for trust. Trust in the Lord with all thine heart, and lean not unto thine own understanding. In all thy ways acknowledge him, and he shall direct thy paths. People don't often trust their doctors. And you read all these, you know, if you get supplements, you read all this junk that comes in your mail. Doctors, doctors, doctors, bad, bad, bad, buy our supplements. Don't you understand that the people who send you that stuff are selling you the products that you're reading about? Of course, they are going to devalue the competition, because they want you to buy their products. So you have to be careful with that. Now, people often don't trust their doctors, or they may have heard something that happened with a doctor and somebody else, and they're like, well, I'm not trusting the doctor. And you know what that does? It makes it very difficult for the patient and doctor to communicate and solve a medical problem. Now, the patient should have confidence. Listen how I'm going to word this, because it's very important. The patient should have confidence in the Lord, and the ability of the Lord to heal through the work of the doctor. Do you hear me? Trust the Lord to lead your doctor. Trust in the Lord with all thine heart. Lean not unto thine own understanding. In all thy ways acknowledge him. He shall direct thy paths. You know what you do? Your doctor says, well, I believe we're going to go at it this way. You go home, get on the internet, and you think suddenly after 2 hours of Google searches that you are smarter than a man or a woman who spent 12 years, in addition to regular education, getting the education they got to tell you what they told you. And you know what you really want to do is, if you're praying for all these other things, grace, comfort, wisdom, honesty, provision, compliance, you can also pray for the Lord to lead through your doctor, so that you can trust the Lord to provide what needs to be done through that person. Boy, that's something. All right, and then pray for this. Pray for encouragement. Pray for encouragement. Proverbs 18:14 says, the spirit of a man will sustain his infirmity. The spirit of a man will sustain his infirmity. Proverbs chapter 17, verse 22 says, a merry heart doeth good like a medicine. A merry heart doeth good like a medicine. You know, people who are encouraged do a whole lot better than people who are defeated and discouraged. That's right. It's just people that come into it with a good spirit, a positive attitude, they say, if they're not talking about Christianity. They just do better. They respond better to the treatment. They respond better to the orders. They just bounce back quicker. Well, boy, you get prayer involved, and God keeps them encouraged. A merry heart doeth good like a medicine. Oh, so often people bounce back from things that would take other people down. So pray for encouragement. Now, that's kind of an interesting list there. Those eight things, in addition to praying for somebody to be healed, that you can pray. And pray with a good conscience. And these are very purposeful, very necessary things that you can pray for that would really help the person you're praying for, or praying for yourself. Let's go over them one more time as we summarize, and then hopefully that will help you as you continue to pray for a loved one that you're helping right now through an illness. Pray for grace, because your loved one needs strength, all right, in that time of weakness, and God's strength is sufficient. Pray for comfort, because you just don't want to deal with all the pain and trouble through medication. Let the Spirit of God do that comforting. Pray for wisdom, so that the doctors will have tremendous wisdom to put their finger right on the problem and go through it, and pray for the patients to be wise to do what the doctors say. Pray for honesty, so the doctor can honestly speak about the problem and all of its implications, and the patient will speak honestly about all the problems and their implications, so that the doctor will have all the necessary information to address the problem. Pray for provision, because this is very expensive. You want to look to the Lord to help you. Pray for compliance, so patients will do what the doctors say and then not blame the doctor when it doesn't work out because they didn't do what the doctor said. So many people. Pray for trust. Trust the Lord to lead through your doctor. And pray for encouragement, because a merry heart doeth good like a medicine. And man, I'll tell you, that will really, really help you. And that way, then, if the Lord chooses, He can heal and improve the health of your loved one. Amen. Praise the Lord.
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1: Hi, I'm Todd Nettleton, and this is the Voice of the Martyrs Radio. At age 12, Adia shared her faith with her Muslim peers in Kazakhstan. She arranged a Christmas party. "A big star will be there," was her invitation line. Some children expected a celebrity. Instead, Adia told her friends about Jesus. At the end of the party, each guest was presented with a Bible. Later, Adia was ridiculed. Some peers called her names. She was told the Bibles had been dumped in the trash. Adia was deeply hurt by the ostracism she experienced. Years have gone by, yet she still believes the message she shared will bear good fruit. Praise God for Adia's boldness. Let it inspire us to also share Christ.
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2: 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They know that you believe that Jesus Christ is the Son of God. It's something that disciples do. They confess boldly.
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2: In heaven before God's throne, Jesus says, "If you confess me, I will confess you." You are a true follower. You are a true believer. If you confess me, I will confess you. Matthew 12:36. But I say unto you that every idle word that man shall speak, they shall give account thereof in the day of judgment. By thy words thou shalt be justified, and by thy words thou shalt be condemned. God says, if your words give testimony of me, then I will give testimony of you at my Father's throne. That's a pretty amazing statement that Jesus is making. Jesus said, I

Christ, you are never welcome in this house again. And as a teenager myself at the time, I thought, well, she'll probably never come back to church again because she's only a teenager and she has to live somewhere. And sure enough, the next night she was back in church, and the next night she was back in church, and for the rest of her high school years, she lived with one of the Korean families, a Christian family that brought her up in the nurture and the admonition of the Lord. She literally lost her family just because she accepted Jesus Christ as Savior. I hope you don't lose family relationships, but Jesus said, sometimes you will. And you see, in this day when we want our cake and we want to eat it too, and we want to have just all of our friends and fun and just a little bit of Jesus in the middle of it, Jesus says, hey, I'm just going to tell you, if you want me to be truly your Savior and your Lord, you may have to pay a price to be a Christian. Real life Christians love Jesus above every other relationship. Real life Christians love Christ above all others. You see, real-life Christians love Christ above all others. And I want you to notice this as we come to this thought of how a real-life Christian is someone that will love Christ above every relationship. Look at verse 37. The Bible says, he that loveth father or mother more than me is not worthy of me, and he that loveth son or daughter more than me is not worthy of me. Now, here we see that Jesus is not commanding us not to love our parents or to love our family. But notice the phrase, more than. He's not against loving family. He's against loving family more than him. Now remember, we're talking about lordship today. We're talking about the fact that we are to love Jesus Christ, Mark 12:30, with all of our heart, with all of our soul, with all of our mind, with all of our strength. For this is the first commandment. The Bible says, thou shalt have no other gods before me. Jesus says, I want to be first place in your life. Someone says, well, I came to church and I accepted Jesus as my Savior. And now my boyfriend said, if I'm going to follow Jesus, I don't want to have anything to do with you. Bye-bye. There comes a place in time when you say, listen, I have decided to follow Jesus. No turning back. No turning back. The world behind me, the cross before me, I have decided to follow Jesus. You see, yes, it's wonderful to have the new life, but make the new life your real life and put it into practice every single day and follow the Lord Jesus Christ. You see, Christ is present in every believer. In some people's lives, he is prominent. In other people's lives, he is preeminent. So ask yourself, is Jesus prominent or is Jesus preeminent in your life? Is he a big part of your life or is he everything in your life? Does your relationship with Christ touch the way that you are married and the way that you raise your children and the way that you work your job and the way that you're honest in your affairs? I'm saying to you that if Jesus is your Lord, it affects every part of the way you live. The problem with many evangelical churches today is that they preach a self-fulfillment message. The pastors have figured out that people don't want to be so dedicated anymore, so if we can just dumb it down a little bit and make everybody real comfortable just to kind of add Jesus as kind of a part of the conglomeration of our lives, kind of a self-fulfillment thing, kind of a Burger King Christianity, you know, have it all and have it your way and maybe cut out some service and don't preach on certain passages and just make it sort of self-fulfillment. But I'm here to tell you today that God has not designed the Christian life to be all about self-fulfillment. He has designed it to be all about exalting his son, Jesus Christ. We would not be here if it was all about self. Our forefathers paid a price in following the Lord Jesus Christ. Some of you remember Robert Schuller at the Crystal Cathedral before he died and before they sold it to the Catholics. Robert Schuller had started the church and I'm sure did some good in the early days, but toward the end of his ministry, he began to shift his doctrine quite radically. On one occasion, Robert Schuller preached, and I quote, classical theology has erred in its insistence that theology be God-centered and not man-centered. May I say, it is not a mistake when theology is God-centered, for God so loved the world. We don't want to preach a theology that is man-centered. It's no wonder that he was compromising in so many ways. It's no wonder today that the average church would ordain any stray dog. It's no wonder that churches and Christians can't figure out how to stand or how to vote or how to live. Why? Because churches have become man-centered in their theology rather than God-centered in their theology. And if I'm guilty of anything this morning, it is simply this. Put God in the middle of everything that you do.

0: live a Christ-centered life. How would Jesus have you treat your family? How would Jesus have you make this decision? How would Jesus have you to live your life and do it all for Him and love Him more than anything or anyone else? And if others reject you, I want to challenge you this morning. Keep loving Jesus above everything else. When your new life becomes your real life, you will confess boldly the Lord Jesus Christ. And you will love Jesus supremely above everything and everyone else. And if someone says, I'm not going to play with you anymore, so be it. You're going to follow the Lord Jesus Christ above all else. Notice finally this morning, when you make the new life your real life, you will surrender totally. You'll confess boldly. You'll love supremely. And you will surrender totally. Now look at verse 38. Verse 38. And he that taketh not his cross and followeth after me is not worthy of me. Surrendering totally to the Lord. Now, don't raise your hands. How many of you feel that you've ever come to that place of total surrender? Don't raise your hands. Now, we know the Bible says that we're to present ourselves as a living sacrifice, holy and acceptable unto the Lord. That's why the old-timers called the invitation the altar call, where people would lay their lives down in total surrender to the Lord. And the reason I said don't raise your hands, I don't know that we could know if we've ever been totally surrendered to the Lord. I hope that you know that you have been, and I hope that you are, but I don't want to embarrass anyone. But how could we be totally surrendered to the Lord? What would the evidences of that be? Let me give you three thoughts and we close. First, we must identify. Identify with what? The church? Glad to do that. This is a big church. I go to Lancaster Baptist Church. No. That's good. I hope you love your church. Identify with the church. It's deeper than that. Identify with the cross. Now look what he says in verse 38. He that taketh not his cross. Notice the word taketh. It means to lay hold of. It means to identify with. Where's this imagery coming from? It's coming from the Roman world when a common criminal was convicted of a crime punishable by death on the cross. A part of his punishment was he had to carry his own cross up the hill as Jesus did until he fell beneath the load and Simon Cyrene carried it the rest of the way. A part of the punishment was identifying with such a wicked symbol as the cross. And Jesus says, when you are totally surrendered, you'll not be ashamed of my cross. When the people at your break room at work and when your union members and when your friends and coworkers making fun of those Christians and that Jesus group, you're not going to be ashamed of being a follower of Jesus Christ. You will identify with the Lord Jesus Christ. Paul said, but God forbid that I should glory save in the cross of our Lord Jesus Christ, by whom the world is crucified unto me and I unto the world. We are living in a day when the cultural elite think we are weird because we love the old rugged cross and because we love the Son of God who died on the old rugged cross. And as Jesus is made fun of more and more and more, if you are a totally surrendered Christian, you will not be ashamed to identify with the cross of Jesus Christ. Vance Havner said, we need men of the cross with the message of the cross, bearing the marks of the cross. So we must identify with Jesus. He says, take up your cross. Identify with me. Secondly, we must intensify. We must identify, but we must intensify. Now notice verse 38 again. It says, and he that taketh not his cross and followeth after me is not worthy of me. He said, I want you to follow after me with a passion. I want you to come after me. He says, be ye doers of the word and not hearers only. The word doers is the Greek word mimete, which means to imitate him. He said, I want you to imitate my Bible. I want you to follow me and live like me. I told our new members class this morning, I said, if we're doing things right, if I'm doing my job, if you're doing your job, if the Holy Spirit's at work in our midst, 1 year from now, you're going to be more like Jesus because you came to Lancaster Baptist Church. We want to be intensely following him. John 12, 26. If any man serve me, let him follow me. And where I am, there shall also my servant be. If any man serve him, will my Father honor. If any man serve me, him will my Father honor. We're to identify with the cross. We're to intensely follow him. And then notice thirdly, we're to nullify. What do we nullify? We nullify our own agenda. Now this is where it gets hard. We lose our agenda. We put to death our agenda. We say, I want what Christ wants with my life. You say, well, Pastor, where are you getting this from? Well, let's look at this as we close. Look at verse 39. He that findeth his life shall, what does it say? And he that loseth his life for my sake shall what? Now, how many of you have noticed all the oxymorons in this passage, all the paradoxes? You see, in God's economy, the way up is down. The way to receive is to give. The way to find is to lose. Now, the world doesn't say that. The world says you got to find yourself. Join the self-realization fellowship. It's like the lady who said, I finally found my inner self, and she's just as confused as I am. The secret to the Christian life is not finding yourself, it's losing yourself and finding Christ and living for him in your life. And so we need to nullify the selfish pursuit. And we need to lift up this idea of following the Lord Jesus Christ. Notice the selfish goal in verse 39. He that findeth his life. Look, if you make the goal of your entire life to find yourself, it's going to be a really empty run. There were many men like this, even in the Bible. Look at Luke 12, 16. There's a parable of a man saying, the ground of a certain rich man brought forth plentifully, and he thought within himself, saying, what shall I do? Because I have no room where to bestow my fruits. And he said, this will I do. I will pull down my barns and build greater. There I will bestow all my fruits and my goods, and I will say to my soul, soul, thou hast much goods laid up for many years. Take thine ease, eat, drink, and be merry. But God said unto him, thou fool, this night thy soul shall be required of thee. Then whose shall those things be which thou hast provided? So is he that layeth up treasure for himself and is not rich toward God. It's like the person this morning says, well, look it, I can't give to those missionaries. I've got an agenda for my retirement. Hey, friend, what if you never make retirement? Don't live your whole life for yourself. Live your life for Jesus Christ. Live your life for the cause of Jesus Christ. Jesus says, as the Father has sent me, so send I you. Jesus said, the Son of Man has come to seek and to save that which was lost. If that matters to Jesus, it ought to matter to me because I've made the new life my real life, and I want to live the Christ life each and every day. And so we see a selfish goal to find myself. And then we see a selfless life in verse 39. He that findeth his life shall lose it, and he that loseth his life for my sake shall find it. When a man abandons his own agenda, and when a man says, Lord, here's my business, and I pray that you'll bless it and prosper me. And Lord, as you prosper this business, I'm going to honor you because it's your business. God says, when you lose yourself in my cause, you're going to find what life is all about. And by the way, for 30 years I've observed the happiest people at Lancaster Baptist Church live to serve God and to serve others, and they find great joy in it. They enjoy giving. They enjoy helping. They realize that this is what life is all about, not finding ourselves, but losing ourselves as we invest in the cause of Jesus Christ. I heard of some missionaries that were bound for Africa. The captain of the ship was not a believer. And he looked at the missionaries and he said, you're just going to die over there. One of the missionaries looked at the captain and said, Captain, we died before we ever started. I ask you again, has there ever been a time in your life when you were totally surrendered to God? Where you said, God, no matter what happens, life or death, I'm all in. I'm serving you. My new life is going to be real every day of this life. Jesus said to his disciples, follow me and I will make you fishers of men. They straightway left their nets and followed him. They left their nets and followed him. Spurgeon said, there are no crown wearers in heaven who were not cross bearers on this earth. What I'm speaking to you about this morning is a little more of a commitment. I understand that. You can apply it as the Holy Spirit leads you, but think with me. Are you making the new life your real life? Or is this sort of a Sunday morning, woo-hoo-hoo? But what about Monday morning where it really, really matters? Three ways to know that Jesus Christ is your Lord. First, you will confess boldly. You will confess boldly. Second, you will love Jesus supremely. If you have to lose an old friendship, you didn't want to, but you'd rather have Jesus anyways. As the songwriter said, I'd rather have Jesus. And thirdly, you will surrender totally.
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1: Turn your Bible to the book of Matthew with me, chapter 23. We want to grab a verse out of this chapter and kind of trace this thought a little bit through the scriptures. Matthew chapter 23. Appreciate you being in the house of God this morning. Amen. Amen. All right, everybody, we're going to liven you up. Say amen.
2: Amen.
1: Say praise God.
2: Praise God.
1: Boy, that's the first time some of you said that in church. That's a blessing. Amen. Say hallelujah.
2: Hallelujah.
1: Hey, say I'll give the pastor a raise. No, I'm just joking. Amen. I'm just playing. Amen. Amen. I was saying how far you'd go. All right. Matthew chapter 23. Look at verse 33. All right. Matthew 23:33. All right. Let's read the verse. We'll give you the thought, then we'll preach from it. Matthew 23:33. The Bible says, now the Lord Jesus is the one speaking here. Every time you look at his messages, his sermons, when he's speaking, I'll tell you, he said some hard things sometimes. And he said some very offensive things to people. Now the truth, if the truth offends you, and what he said, listen, he was not saying things that were wrongly offensive. I mean, he spoke the truth to them. He was exposing them for what they were. And yet many of the Pharisees and Sadducees end up getting mad and offended at him. And he said, blessed is he whoso is not offended in me. Now, when Jesus says something to you, it's always right. Never will be wrong. Never will be in the wrong spirit. Never will be, carnal. He's never was carnal, no carnality in him. The Bible says he was without sin. And so when Christ speaks, we should not be offended. And if you're not offended at the word of God, the Bible says, blessed is he whoso is not offended in me. Now, if I offend you, something I say or do personally offends you, then that's shame on me if it's me that offends you. But if the Word of God offends you and the truth offends you, then shame on you. And so here's what the Scripture says. Matthew 23:33. He said, ye serpents, ye generation of vipers. You know what he's saying? You're just like the devil, acting like the devil, fulfilling the lust of the devil, lying like the devil. He said, you serpents, you generation of vipers. Here's the thought we want to preach on this morning. He said, how can you escape the damnation of hell? And that's a question. The Lord asked them. You know what he's saying? If you keep following the devil, you keep doing the devil's will, you keep acting like him, how will you ever escape the damnation of hell? We want to preach on this morning on escaping the damnation of hell. Let's pray. Father, we love you. I pray that you'd help us, Lord, to preach as you have laid it on our hearts. I pray that you'll sober the atmosphere as the Word of God is preached this morning. We pray, Lord, as Oliver B. Green, I've heard him pray it 1,000 times on the radio, as he would pray and ask you to save that soul nearest hell. Father, we pray for the sinner who's in need of a Savior this morning. And Lord, I pray for us who are saved, that we would get a glimpse of the eternal punishment coming to the lost. Lord, that damnation that we did escape through Calvary, we escaped it through the Lord Jesus Christ. We took the way, the Lord Jesus Christ, who is the way, the truth, and the life, the only way that a man can escape the damnation of hell is through the Lamb of God, the Lord Jesus Christ. We pray that you'll bless the message this morning, speak to our hearts. We'll thank you for it's in the name of your Son, the Lord Jesus Christ, we ask it. Amen. He asked him a question. Question I'd ask you this morning. There could be some sitting here. There's a lot of people think they're going to escape the damnation of hell through the good works, through the church membership, through a baptismal pool. Listen, we could open the baptismal pool up and we can run everybody through it. That'd do nothing to keep you out of hell. Nothing at all. If you don't die and go to hell, when you die, listen, when you die, you enter eternity. The Catholic Church preaches there's three places, heaven, hell, and a purgatory. There is no purgatory found in the Bible. Purgatory is a man-made place made up through, it is a fable, and it was used basically that people died and went to purgatory, and if you could pay a priest enough to pray long enough and you could pay him enough and the church could get enough money, just maybe they'd pray your loved one out of purgatory and they can go to heaven. But if you don't have enough money for them to pray, then that one slips out of purgatory and goes to hell. It is a doctrine made that profits the Catholic Church. Purgatory is not in the Bible. Either heaven or hell when you die, heaven or hell. One or the other. And we find that the Bible gives us the answer how to escape the damnation of hell. Thank God there's an answer. Now there's some that don't believe there is a hell. You have the Jehovah's Witnesses preach there's no hell. Mormons preach that there is no hell. That also is a lie. So how do you know that hell is a real place? Because God said so. Matter of fact, you study your Bible, Jesus Christ, the Savior, the Creator, He preached more on hell than He did heaven. Why? Because He wants men not to go to hell. And what can happen? You can preach, listen, we can preach this morning, I do, thank God for the glories of heaven. And I don't preach, we don't preach hell as some kind of scare tactic to get people saved. Because listen, if you don't ever see yourself, I can preach on hell till Jesus comes every single service. But if you don't see yourself as a sinner in need of repentance, preaching on hell isn't going to get you saved. I thank God for every message I heard preached on hell. Matter of fact, it's a subject not preached on anymore. Not preached on enough. I probably don't preach on it enough. You look back, probably in the last 2 or 3 years, I've only preached maybe two. This would be the third time I've preached and dealt with nothing but the subject of hell according to the Scripture. Not preached enough. Used to be preached more often. I thank God for the messages that I heard as a lost sinner preaching about the eternal judgment of hell. And if you die without Christ, you go to hell. And the reason why is, listen, that began to put the fear of God in me to realize I was going to stand before a holy, righteous God someday on the day of judgment. I was going to be judged on the fact, listen, the judgment on the day of judgment, the most sobering subject to be dealt with that day is, what did you do with the Lord Jesus Christ? Did you receive God's Son as your Savior, or did you reject Him as your Savior? The fact of your eternity hinges on that question. What will you do with Jesus? What have you done with the Lord Jesus? And so we need to know what the Bible says about escaping the damnation of hell. Now we must understand as well, there's some people say, you know, all is well, there is no hell. Don't believe that lie. Don't believe the lie. There's been many religions try to teach there is no hell. And they could try to teach you that, but they have gone contrary to the Scripture. Have you ever seen that? Have you ever seen that bumper sticker that says the party in hell is canceled due to the fire? Pretty good statement. How many people have you, man, it was the joke when I was in school. It was a joke. Yeah, we're going to hell and we're going to party for eternity. What a foolish statement. What a foolish, foolish statement to think you're going to go to hell and you're just going to be there with all your friends and you're going to party for eternity. You have believed a lie if that's what you believe. Amen. We want to look at the subject this morning of escaping the damnation of hell. And in doing that, we must examine really that place called hell. I want to preach a little bit on that place called hell this morning. And thank God I don't have to go.

0: guaranteed, you're not guaranteed that you'll ever see another sunrise. You don't know that. You don't know it. And so the reality is for you to understand, if you're not saved and you know that you're not saved, you know that you need to be born again, but you really aren't about, you know, getting saved right now, maybe later on in life. The truth of the matter is you're taking the biggest gamble of your life. Gambling with your soul. Gambling with your eternity. To know you need to be saved and live another day without coming to Jesus Christ and asking Him to be your Savior, I want you to understand something. You really can't get saved on your terms, and you won't get saved when you're ready to get saved. When God is dealing with your heart, that's the best time to get saved.
1: Amen.
0: When God is dealing with you, that'd be the greatest opportunity that you'll ever have to get saved. I want to look at number one, God's purpose in creating a place called hell. Why would God even make a place called hell? If He's such a loving God, and let me say He is, there's no love like His love. If He is such a merciful God, and oh, there's no mercy like His mercy. Matter of fact, the Bible says it's higher than the heavens. His kindness and His grace, listen, friend, if He's such a gracious God, listen, His grace is amazing. The songwriter said it well. Amazing grace, how sweet the sound. Saved a wretch like me. Why would such a loving, gracious, merciful God make a place like hell? Let's look at that. Turn your Bible with me to the book of Matthew chapter 25. Look at it. Matthew chapter 25. Look at verse 41. Matthew 25 verse 41. Talking about the judgment, dealing with judgment of nations here. But look at verse 41. Then shall he, talking about Christ, the Lord Himself, then shall He say unto them on the left hand, depart from me, ye cursed, into everlasting fire, look at this, prepared for the devil and his angels. Do you understand that God's intent when He made hell, the truth of the matter is God did not make it for man. The reason hell was prepared, God prepared hell for the devil, who was Lucifer, who rebelled against God, and who took a third of the angels who rebelled with him. And there was a war in the heavens, and heaven was divided, and a third of God's created holy angels were deceived by anointed cherub whose heart and mind got perverted, looking at his own beauty, looking at his own riches, looking at himself, and got his eyes off the Lord and began to look at himself and begin to worship himself, and decided he wanted to be God. And the only that all the angels were looking to him, and he was a light bearer that was pointing them to God, that if he understood, if he could get rid of God, then he would be worshiped. And he led a third of the angels astray in a rebellion against God. So God, that happened before Genesis. That rebellion happened before Genesis verses 2 and 3, when there was darkness upon the face of the deep. Listen, Satan's fall did not happen in the Garden of Eden on the earth. Lucifer's fall happened long before the earth was created, when God reestablished the earth in the book of Genesis. So what you need to understand is that original sin. So when God made earth, in Genesis chapter 1, we find the creation of the earth. When God made the earth, God made a place in the heart and the center of planet earth that we live on. You say, where is hell at, preacher? If you could drill straight till you get to this, before you begin to get to the center of the earth, you'll find that place called hell. Hell's in the heart of the earth. Hell's not a figment of imagination of a preacher. Hell is not something that was just made up to scare people into following religious formalities. That's what it's taught. And also taught in schools is that, well, weak people need a Bible, a Savior, and things to believe in. And if they believe in these things, somehow they help them. That is the mouth and the heart of a fool speaking. The Bible is not created by weak people giving other weak people something to grab a hold of and to lay a hold of. Listen, this Bible is God's love letter from heaven about His Son, the Lord Jesus Christ, your Creator and your Maker, the lover of your soul, your Redeemer. That's who wrote this Bible. And man from his birth went astray from God, following Adam and Eve, rebelling against God. And man born into rebellion. And this Bible is about God loving you and loving your soul to send his son to die in your place, that you might be forgiven and brought into

0: to the family and relationship of Almighty God. That's what the Bible's about. The Bible's not hate literature. It's a love letter. The Bible's deemed as hate literature. And the reason people say that is because when the Bible deals with their sin that they don't repent of, they call the Bible hate literature. It's not only, do you realize that the homosexual crowd of our day seems to be escalating and they call the Bible hate literature? That when if you said, if somebody stole from them and you say, yeah, the Bible says thou shalt not steal, all of a sudden then they like the Bible. Somebody killed one of their family members, you say, yes, that God said thou shalt not murder. Oh, absolutely right. Now that's not hate literature against the murderer, and it's not hate literature against the thief. No, the fornicator says, or the whoremonger says, well, I tell you, that Bible's just hate literature. It's because they believe they're right and God's wrong. And so we understand that God made hell for the devil and his angels, but do you understand in the text, God is telling men, depart from me, ye cursed, into everlasting fire prepared for the devil and his angels. You see, God said, look, you did not have to go. I did not want you to go. God created hell to put the devil and his angels in hell. Their fall, when they rebelled, God made a place to put them for eternity. But yet God said, all right, I do not want man to go. It's not my design for man to go to hell, because God's not willing that any should perish, but that all should come to repentance. He takes no pleasure in the death of the wicked, the Bible says. But in this text, on the day of judgment in the future, God is sentencing men to hell. They did not have to go. And he's not sending them to hell because Christ made the choice they go to hell. Every man that has ever gone to hell made that choice in and of himself. So what do you mean? How is it his choice? Just like Joshua said, I present before you the way of life. I present before you the way of death. Choose you this day whom you'll serve. This morning you have the choice. You have the choice. Your Creator died for you. Your God who created you said that you could be saved and you can escape the judgment of your sin and the damnation of hell. And he's given you a way out of judgment. He's given you the greatest gift, the gift of God. For by grace are you saved through faith, that not of yourselves. It is the gift of God, not of works, lest any man should boast. God has given you a way to escape your judgment. But if you reject the gift, you decide I'm going to live my life my way, nobody's going to tell me how to live, and you die and go to hell, don't point at God or the preacher of the church and say, you sent me here. You sent yourself. You made that choice. It's like the man who murders somebody and gets a murder sentence, and he says, it's the judge that put me in prison. No, you put yourself there. It's not the judge. He's upholding the law. So we understand the purpose of hell was not for man. We find God sentencing hell. I want you to see who goes to hell, the people that go to hell. Look, if you would, in Psalms chapter 9, verse 17. We've already talked about it. But look in Psalms chapter 9 with me. I want to show you what the Bible says. Psalms chapter 9, look at verse 17. The scripture says that the wicked shall be turned into hell, and all the nations that forget God. Now, if the wicked are turned into hell, we have to define who the wicked are. Because right now, I know this. I know that when I came to church and heard the gospel, and I heard that the wicked are those that go to hell, here's what I said. Well, I'm not wicked. I thought I was a pretty good fella. But I didn't understand that according to God, I was wicked. So if the wicked go to hell, we have to define who the wicked are. Look in the book of Thessalonians with me, if you would. Turn there. Let's read you what the book of Thessalonians say. Those that God sentences them to hell. We understand the context here dealing in the tribulation period, but nevertheless, the truth, this biblical truth bears out upon the souls of the unbeliever. Look at verse 9, 2 Thessalonians 2, 9. Talking about even him whose coming is after the working of Satan with all power, signs, and lying wonders. Look at verse 10. And with all deceivableness of unrighteousness in them that perish. Who are those that those that go to hell, they perish. The wicked are those that are turned into hell. So he says, in them that perish, who are these that perish? Because they received not the love of the truth that they might be saved. Those that perish are the wicked. And the reason they're wicked is because they rejected the truth. They did not receive the love of the truth that they might be saved. They could be saved. They could have been saved. But they're not saved because they did not receive the love of the truth. I'm going to tell you what I remember. When I heard preaching on hell and I thought about death and I thought, you know what? I remember sitting in church and I wasn't saved. I didn't want to get saved because I knew getting saved meant there's some things I had to give up. I thought that I had to give up some things to get saved in order to get saved. And I wouldn't want to get saved because I had a whole lot of wicked things I still wanted to do. And see, I had enough sense as a sinner to know when you get saved, you live for God. You don't keep living in sin. When you get saved, you're supposed to follow the Lord. I understood you just don't get saved to stay out of hell and go keep living in sin. That to get saved means to say, I'm turning away from the world. I'm turning from sin and I'm following the Savior. My life will change when I get saved. I understood the Spirit of God comes and lives inside of you and changes you. So I didn't want to get saved yet because I wasn't ready to be changed. Now, I didn't want to go to hell, but I didn't want to live that holy roller life, you know, that I didn't want to be a Bible thumper. But I understood this. I remember sitting in church preaching on hell, and I started thinking, Steve, you're not saved. You know you need to be saved. And the devil whispered in my ear, oh, you can get saved later. And I thought, yeah, I'll get saved later, just not now. Then the preacher would say, you know, it's appointed unto man once to die. I said, yeah, I'm going to die, but... Well, I'm going to live to be old. And the preacher, this is what's going on in the church service. My thinking, the devil putting thoughts in my head, the thoughts in my own heart. And all of a sudden the preacher said, you're not guaranteed it tomorrow. And I said, you know what? That's true. I'm not guaranteed it tomorrow. He said, you can go to a graveyard and look at the tombstones. You can find somebody your same age and somebody younger than you. Do you realize you can be driving home today and people driving home? Listen, how many times have you seen wrecks on the interstate? I've seen them in front of my eyes, cars flip over, drive by with sheets laying over top of people. I mean, man, anything can happen at any moment. And I got to thinking, and the preacher said, you could die in a car wreck going home today. And I thought, yeah, that could happen. And then the reality hit me, if that happens, man, I would be in hell. And I'd start imagining my soul going to hell and the pain and the torture and the torment of hell, knowing I could be saved. But I passed it off. I listened to the lies of the devil. And I'm telling you something, friend, the fear of God gripped me as a teenager. I'm talking about, I begin to tremble in my pew. I begin to feel my heart up in my throat. I felt like my heart was pounding, that I was fixing to have a heart attack. It almost seemed like I could hear the screams of hell and I could feel the flames of hell under the pew. I'm telling you, friend, the judgment of God began to put the fear of God in me. And I began to say, buddy, I better listen to what the preacher says. How can I escape the damnation of hell? See, the devil makes you think, this is something mom and dad does and it's a game and, you know, I really don't need to get saved. And well, I prayed a little. If you prayed a little prayer and you said you got saved and your life didn't change, your prayer didn't save you. Your prayer, just because you prayed, don't mean you get saved. Say, what do you mean, preacher? Man, I'm telling you, come down Saturday night. Let's talk to the people in Five Points that are fornicating, taking God's name in vain, on drugs and drunk, and they say they don't believe the Bible, but here's what they say. I pray every night. Amen. Don't they, brother? I pray every night. I talk to the good man upstairs. I asked him to forgive my sin, but they have no repentance of their sin. None whatsoever. Praying, just praying isn't going to save you. You can pray from now until Jesus comes, die and go to hell if there's no repentance in your heart and true belief and faith toward the Lord Jesus Christ and the cross of Calvary, if you don't trust His blood to forgive your sin. So much playing games, playing church, playing religion, playing Christian. The truth of the matter is, if you're saved, you have escaped the damnation of hell. If you're not saved, they received not the love of the truth that they might be saved. They could have been saved. You know what I think one of the horrors of hell? You know what one of the horrors of hell is? To be there knowing you didn't have to be there. How many people died this week that heard the gospel message, according to the Bible, could have been saved, but did not receive the love of the truth that they might be saved? Listen, Luke 16, the rich man who went to hell. Think about this.
1: He went to hell. Well, one of the other horrors of hell. Boy, that place, there's no water. Remember, he wanted Lazarus, dip the tip of his finger in water, cool his tongue, for I am tormented. There's torment in hell, tormented in this flame. God's going to give you a soulless body that will never die, that will be able to be tormented for eternity and will never go out of existence. See, you have Jehovah's Witnesses preach that, well, you know, hell's not a real place. Hell's just a figment. But what happens is lost people, they just, at the moment they die, God consumes their body with an eternal flame that just burns their soul up. And in the matter of less than a second, they're burned up and go out of existence. And that's all the punishment. They don't exist no more. Where is that at in the Bible? It's not in your Bible. I've talked to 3 or 4 Jehovah's Witnesses that explained to me that's what they believe. Friend, believe the Bible. If you believe something, find out if it's in the Bible. If it's not in the Bible, then don't believe it when it comes to these matters of eternity. And so we understand that they could have been saved. It has to be one of the horrors of hell. Luke 16, remember what the fellow said? Remember the burden. It's sad that I think souls in hell have more burden for sinners to get saved than saved people do here on the earth. He said, Father Abraham, send, I don't care who you send. Send Lazarus if you want to. Send Lazarus. Send him back up there to hell, my brothers. I've got 5 brethren that are lost. And they're going to die and go to hell just like I died and went to hell. Please send Lazarus to testify unto them. You know what he said? Send Lazarus to preach. Send Lazarus to tell them hell is real and paradise is real. That all that they've heard is real. Tell them to testify lest they come to this horrible place of torment. You know what Abraham said? He said, no, son. He said, they have Moses and the prophets. You know what Abraham said? They've got the word of God. They got the word of God. He said, nay. You see what's happening now? In hell, still arguing the Bible's not enough. Bible's enough. You don't need somebody to come back from hell or descend down from heaven and stand in front of you right now to tell you that. Listen, the book is true. Amen. Believe it. Amen. Have Moses and the prophets. He said, nay, Father Abraham. No, not Moses and the prophets. That's not going to work on them. Well, if Moses and the prophets don't get you in, you're not getting in.
2: Yeah.
1: He said, no, but if one went from the dead, they'll believe. Abraham come back and settled the case. He said, if they believe not Moses and the prophets, neither will they be persuaded though one rose from the dead. You know what he said? He said, no. If you send someone from the dead, they will repent. People in hell know you need to repent to get saved. You know what he knew? How did he know that? He knew in this life. He knew. He had heard enough preaching to know he must repent. Died and went to hell without repentance. When he got there, you know what he realized? My brothers also don't believe they need to repent, but go tell them so they will repent. You'll never get saved. What does repentance mean? That's the next question. What does it mean? Maybe you've never heard much gospel. What does it mean to repent? It means that you are living in your sin. You think it's okay. You think it's right. That's how you're living your life. You may have some very sinful, ungodly plans still before the weekend's over. Tonight, you may have some plans of things to do. And when God takes His Word, shines His light on your sinful heart, at that moment, you see it for what it is, and you say, I am guilty. I am wrong. God is right. Lord, I agree. Forgive me. I'm sorry. It is sin, just like the Bible says it's sin, and I turn from it. I don't want it anymore. That's what repentance is. Repentance toward God and faith, then faith. But just repentance alone won't get you saved. You can repent of your sin, but unless you turn to Jesus Christ for your hope, there is no salvation. That's how you escape, through the cross of Calvary. Here's a question. Are you saved? Have you ever been saved? The truth of the matter is, I would have died and went to hell if I didn't receive the grace of God. Every one of you, listen, everybody sitting here deserves to go to hell and will go to hell if you don't repent and trust Jesus Christ as your Savior. Why? He's a loving God. but he is a just God. He will not acquit the wicked. God's not going to change his terms and have a bleeding heart for anybody. He bled, and it was on the cross of Calvary. And that's it. So we understand, look at the next verses. Look at the next verse. For this cause, God shall send them strong delusion that they should believe a lie, that they all might be damned who believe not the truth. Here's why they would not believe the truth, but had pleasure, say it, in unrighteousness. That's what kept me lost. My pleasure of unrighteousness kept me from believing the truth. I also want you to see Matthew chapter 7. Here's one of the other horrors of hell. Matthew chapter 7, look at verse 23. Verse 21, not everyone that saith unto me, Lord, Lord, shall enter into the kingdom of heaven, but he that doeth the will of my Father which is in heaven. Many will say to me, do you see that word, many? Man, there's going to be a lot of people on the day of judgment. While they lived here on this life, they said, oh, you know, I know the Lord. I'm a Christian. I prayed a prayer. I said a prayer in a Sunday school classroom. Oh, I tell you what, I got baptized. I went through catechism. I was confirmed in the church. All wrong answers. There's going to be many in that day that say unto me, Lord, Lord, have we not prophesied in thy name, and in thy name cast out devils, and in thy name done many wonderful works? Do you see what they're trusting their salvation in? Their works. It's about their works. Man, they should have said, you know, if it was a case, if they're trying to make any plea at all, any plea that's going to work has nothing to do with you prophesying. Nothing to do with you casting out devils while you deserve to go to heaven, and nothing about your wonderful works. It's all about, I nailed at Calvary. I trusted the blood. I knew your Son was the only way. I knew, Lord, that you were the Lamb of God that would take away my sin. The reason they think they ought to go to heaven in this text is all the wrong reasons. You know what they're saying? Lord, they profess some kind of Christianity. Here's one of the horrors of hell. Here's what's sad. Then will I profess unto them, look at this, I never knew you. That does not mean they were saved at one time and then lost it, because then the Lord would be lying. He said, never knew you. They never were saved and then lost it. Okay? Never. These are not saved people that were saved and didn't work good enough to keep themselves saved. Okay? Never knew you. And then here's what he said. I never knew you. Depart from me, ye that work iniquity. I guess here's one of the other horrible things about hell. There's going to be people there that thought they were going to heaven. Many. You know what they're saying? We didn't belong in hell. We should have went to heaven for the good things we've done. People are going to die and go to hell and have a rude awakening. Because right now, sitting in this life, maybe sitting in this church, there's somebody in this church that if we examined your life, you would come up empty when it comes to salvation. But in your mind, you're thinking, I'm going to heaven. I'm going to heaven. On what basis? What's the answer? You know how many people, Brother Raju, that I've said, you're going to heaven. Well, how do you know you're going to heaven? I've been baptized. I've heard 1,000 times. Well, I try to keep the golden rules. I try to love my neighbor. I'd give my neighbor the shirt off my back. I'm a pretty good person. I go to church all the time. I sing in the choir. Well, I'm a deacon in my church. Who cares? Yeah. Wrong answers. Yeah. This crowd's telling the Lord we should be in heaven, and they're giving all the wrong reasons why they ought to be there.
2: Yeah.
1: Listen, friend, I fall on the mercy and grace of God.
2: Amen.
1: I have no plea about any good thing I've done while I deserve to be there. I'm going to heaven by grace.
2: Amen.
1: I am going riding on the wings of His mercy. Do you understand that man living in this life is as if he is standing on a sheet of ice that is suspended over hell. And it's getting thinner and thinner as the ice melts, and you're on very weak ground at any moment. How many times have you tried to walk across some ice and it was holding you, but you're very cautious, and all of a sudden it caved in?
2: Yeah.
1: That's how your life is. If you're not saved, at any moment the ice can break. You're as a man, and Jonathan Edwards, Sinners in the Hands of an Angry God, explained it as if a man is held by a thread or by a spider's web that has the man attached, and he is swinging over hell and don't even realize, and at any moment the thread can give way. At any moment, at any time, at any second. Do you understand that you and I, are all one heartbeat away from eternity? One heartbeat. How many people have died suddenly?
2: Yes, sir.
1: You know how many people woke up today intending they had things to do this night? They had vacations planned, marriages planned. I mean, they had all kind of plans. They'll never live them out.
2: Right.
1: Never. Your life is a precious gift. And at any moment it can be taken. No man has a power to retain his spirit in the day of death. Matter of fact, all that a man has, will he give to sustain himself? We want to live. But I'm going to tell you, friend, we're all going to die. Some young, some old. Some of cancer, maybe some of car wrecks, some of a heart attack, some of diseases. I mean, we're all going to have to die some way. Maybe some martyred. I don't know. We're all going to have to die. But you can have a guarantee in the life to come.
2: Amen.
1: That'll be for eternity.
2: Amen.
1: For eternity. Amen. So this morning you walk away from this church service, young lady, young man, ma'am, sir. You walk away with the fact of knowing you're not a Christian, knowing you're not saved. You have heard the truth. I could not imagine what that would be like to die and go to hell. Having just heard a gospel message on knowing you could be saved. And being in hell, know it, having the verses. See, you're not going to lose your memory of this life in hell. Remember what he told the rich man? Remember thou in thy lifetime, thou receivest good things, likewise Lazarus evil things. But now he is comforted, thou art tormented. You will keep your memory. I believe you remember the last gospel message you heard, and it'll ring through your mind and torment you for it. The devil will see to it. That's be one of the greatest horrors about hell, knowing you didn't have to be there. And the other horrible thing is knowing you'll never get out. Revelation 21:8, as we move ahead, fixing to finish, look at this. Revelation 21:8. Look at this verse. Here's one of the other horrors of hell, Revelation 21. Read a couple of verses here in Revelation. Look at verse 8. The people, who's in hell but the fearful, the unbelieving, the abominable, the murderers, the whoremongers, the sorcerers and idolaters and all liars shall have their part in the lake which burneth with fire and brimstone, which is the second death. Look in chapter 20, Revelation chapter 20. Look at verse 11. And I saw the great white throne and him that sat on it, from whose face earth and heaven fled away, and there was found no place for them. Look at verse 10. Let's read that. The devil that deceived them was cast into the lake of fire and brimstone where the beast and the false prophet are. And see, Satan, he shall be tormented day and night, forever and ever. Look at Revelation 14. We may come back to 20 in a second. This is a verse I want to show you. Revelation 14, 10 through 12. The same shall drink of the wrath of the wine of the wrath of God, which is poured out without measure into the cup of his indignation. He shall be tormented with fire and brimstone in the presence of the holy angels and in the presence of the Lamb. And the smoke of their torment ascended up forever and ever. And they have no, say this with me, rest day nor night, who worship the beast and his image, and whosoever receiveth the mark of the same. Here is the patience of the saints. Here are they that keep the commandments of God and the faith of Jesus. You know one of the other horrors of hell? No rest. We study the Bible. Jesus talked about hell, talking about their feet falling, a continual place of falling. We know hell's going to be thrown in the lake of fire someday after judgment. Hell and brimstone will be thrown in. Death and hell will be thrown into the lake of fire. But hell, a place of constant torture, pain for the punishment of man's sin. And let me say this, it's just and it's right. Maybe right now in somebody's mind, you're thinking, how could that be fair for God to send me to a place where I'll have no rest, I'll have no peace, I'll be tortured. Psalmist said, in hell they found sorrows, the pains of hell got hold upon him, talking about Christ. And he said, I found trouble and sorrow in hell. How could that be just? Let me ask you this, you're going to heaven, right? If you're saved, how's that just? God, listen, God is a God of mercy in exercising that and us going to heaven. But the fact of the matter about your eternal state, let me say to you, there is no question about it being just for you to call. Here's what you did. If you don't believe the gospel, you call God a liar. I say that deserves some pretty sincere, severe judgment. To call God a liar, disdain His word. God sent His Son, the Creator that made you, died on the cross of Calvary to be your Savior and Redeemer, and you, I don't want Him. Who cares? I don't need Him. I say hell's not hot enough. So, well, that's not my opinion. I'm telling you, friend, eternal judgment for man's sin is a just reward for your rebellion against God. It's just. So how could you believe that, preacher? Because listen, I believe God. I don't stand to my human reasoning to try to reason it out. I believe the Bible. I believe what God said. His ways are higher than our ways. His ways are past finding out. He is so holy and just, we cannot even conceive the height of His holiness. Can't even grasp it. Understand how holy God is. So we understand that it is a just reward for man's sin. Also, I would say to you in closing that we know that God does not want man to go. In Matthew chapter 18, if you'll look at this, last passage, Matthew 18, here's why some men will not get saved. We know they won't receive the love of the truth because they have pleasure in unrighteousness. And the Bible deals with this in these two verses. Matthew chapter 18, look at verse 7. Woe unto the world because of offenses, for must needs be that offenses come. But woe to that man by whom offense cometh. The offense cometh. Wherefore, look at this now, wherefore if thy hand or thy foot offend thee, cut it off, cast it from thee. Well, that's pretty severe, isn't it? If your hand offends you or your foot offends you, cut it off and cast it from thee. It is better for thee to enter into life, halt or maimed, to my enter into eternity, eternal life, halt or maimed, rather than having two hands and two feet to be cast into hell fire. If thy eye offend thee, pluck it out, cast it from thee. It is better for thee to enter into life with one eye, rather than having two eyes to be cast into hell fire. Here's what the Bible's telling us here. That if what's hindering me from getting saved is because of what my eyes are enjoying, and I love it so much, I just can't get saved because I love unrighteousness. God said, remove that thing that's hindering your soul. If you right now don't want to get saved, and what's hindering you is the things, the lustful pleasures that your hands are enjoying, and your hands are hindering you from obtaining salvation through your hands, is what's the lust of your hands is keeping you, the lust of this flesh. You know what the Lord said? He said, look, you would be better off to cut your hand off, throw it away from you, if that's what's keeping you from Calvary, and enter into life maimed, that have both of your hands and be cast into hell. Your hands, your feet, and your eyes. Well, the Proverbs talks about those hands, those eyes. It talks about those feet swift and running to mischief. Whatever the devil is using to hint, listen, thank God I didn't have to cut my hand off. Thank God I didn't have to cut my feet off. Thank God I didn't have to pluck my eyes out, because I come to the Lord and I said, Lord, my hands are my problem. My eyes are my problem. My feet because of my heart, and I come to the Lord Jesus Christ repentant over the works of these hands and the deeds of these eyes and the deeds of these feet. I'm going to tell you what God did. God forgave me on the merits of His Son. Save my soul. Put His Spirit inside of me. Give me victory with these hands. Give me victory to have victory with these eyes and victory over these feet. Whatever it is keeping you this morning, whatever it is that's hindering you from getting saved, some people, they just wouldn't believe the truth. They wouldn't believe. Leave today. Maybe you're here, you're visiting, you're saying, you know, I just don't know. Here's what I challenge you to do. Get you a Bible. Isn't that right, Brother Kirk? Get a Bible and start reading it. Raise your hand, Brother Kirk. This man right here, you know how he got saved? He was an atheist, professed being an atheist. And he said, you know what, I'm going to get the Bible. I want to argue these people to prove them the Bible's wrong. I'm going to read the Bible to give me some ammunition. And he started reading the Bible. He started reading God's ammunition. And he got done reading it one time, said, man, I'm going to read that again. Second time through, got saved by the grace of God. What are you saying? The book's enough. The Bible God chose by the foolishness of preaching to save them that what? Would believe what? Believe this. Salvation's that simple. Believe in God. Every head bowed, every eye closed.
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0: Jenny sound asleep, Kathy doing her homework, you studying at the kitchen table, and the dishes almost done. China or the States, I don't like dishes.
1: Oh, you don't mind housework so much in this little place of your own, do you, Belle?
0: Sometimes I almost like it.
1: That's too bad you have to give it up so soon. I mean, it is too bad, Belle. I don't feel right going back to China, leaving you in makeshift arrangements off in Philadelphia for a whole year. I don't know as it was right for the mission to ask me to.
0: God first.
1: Yes, of course.
0: This is no time to change. The war's over sooner than we thought. Now China's wide open to missionaries. They need a superintendent before they need wives, I guess.
1: You'll be in good hands with the Sutherlands after I sail.
0: The other day I was reading. It was in Corinthians. It said something like this. So death worketh in us, but life in you. I was thinking, it's true. You're going back, and me going off to the East Coast again. It's a kind of death for our family life, but it could mean life for the Lisu.
1: I wouldn't do it for any other reason. Maybe life for some Lisu tribesman.
0: And it's only for a year, John. A year from now, we have a rendezvous. I'll meet you in Shanghai a year from now.
2: The year did not go quickly. Belle tried to do some writing, but she wasn't very happy with what she produced. Then in the winter of 1947, she left Kathy with friends in Philadelphia and started out for Shanghai with 6-year-old Danny. But when they arrived at the China Inland Mission compound...
3: Daddy, where's my daddy?
0: He'll be back. Put your scarf together, Danny. Oh, I don't remember China being so cold. Didn't you hear the lady tell Mother that...
3: I don't like her.
0: Your father will be back. He had to go on a survey trip to Yunnan.
3: I want to go to Philadelphia.
0: Well, you can't. This is China. Let me see that scarf. See the mountains over there, Danny?
3: You said we would find Daddy here.
0: Your father will be back, as soon as he can get back. Oh, John, it's been so long. But, John, after all this separation, can't we travel west together?
1: No, Belle, it's settled. The Flying Fortress has room for you and Danny.
0: I'd rather ride with you in the truck.
1: You haven't seen China. It's not like you remember. The roads out of Shanghai are a mess. Torn up, bridges down. You couldn't take it.
0: I could.
1: You and Danny are flying.
0: We'll get there first. What do we do then?
1: Just wait in Kunming for me in the truck.
0: John, I'm so tired of waiting.
1: Just be glad you didn't try the truck. It was worse than I thought. Are you all right?
0: Better than I expected. This has been fun. So good to be back in Kunming. John, Lucius is here. You'll have to see him.
1: Tomorrow.
0: First thing?
1: Afternoon. I'm going to sleep all morning.
0: Poor John.
1: Then we'll talk about getting transportation on the Burma Road to Pasan. I know you don't want to waste time in Kunming.
0: Burma Road to Pasan. That sounds good to me. And from Pasan, nowhere. John, we've been here for a month, and for all I can see, we're going to be stuck here for a couple more.
1: You know how the Chinese do business. Sure, buying a new mission headquarters here may take a couple of months, but that's my job.
0: It isn't mine.
1: We're coming along fine. Here, let me show you these files.
0: I don't want to see your files, lists, schedules, calendars. I just want to get back to Lisu.
1: Be patient, Belle.
0: I have another idea. Danny and I will go on ahead to Oak Flat Village. Don't look so surprised, John. If I sit here, I'll just get depressed. I'm not doing anything. You can send Lucius with us. No reason at all why we can't go and get the house opened up and everything settled.
1: I don't think you can manage the trail with a 6-year-old.
0: I managed it with a 15-month-old.
1: That was different. You had to. You don't have to go back.
0: You don't mean that.
1: Well, can't you wait?
0: Please.
1: I'll see.
0: Please?
1: I'll talk to Lucius in the morning. Take good care of them, Lucius. Now, don't lean out of your chair, Danny. You'll see everything when you get there.
3: We'll beach up the mountain, Daddy.
1: Not for long. Now, Belle, don't expect the house to be just the way you left it.
0: I'll be all right, John.
1: Lucius, take care of my family.
4: Step by step, we go with care, Mama. My porters possess gentle hands. The small one will be carried like a feather.
0: John, come along as fast as you can. Lucius, sunset won't wait. Let's start.
5: Mama! Mama, you come! Oh, welcome, Mama! Oh, so long, see you, sir!
0: Lucius! There they are. They've come. Look, they've even got a horse. Look, Danny, there's a horse for you.
3: My horse is Belle?
0: Yes, you take the one with bells. Lucius, do you smell that?
4: Oh, yes, Mama. There's no fragrance like fragrance of cooked pork. Ah, before you, Mama, stands your little shanty.
0: Beautiful. Beautiful.
4: A rough wind has ripped off a small piece of roof.
0: It looks beautiful. Look, Danny, that's home.
3: My horse with bells can go inside.
4: Rain did its work here and there, but beds and chairs remain upright.
0: That's all we need. I can manage the rest. Oh, my beautiful Lisu shanty.
5: Mama comes back. Students come back, too.
0: Well, we aren't quite as well organized as we used to be. My husband used to keep me organized. I'll be glad when he gets back here with me. But we'll muddle through. If you boys will help me.
5: Oh, yeah. Help, Mama.
0: Of course, I don't know as I ever did get one of those rainy season Bible schools organized the way I should. Luke, where are the writing materials?
5: Under chair.

0: ...ness of Mama for Mapa.
1: No, it's something else, I sense. The big war is over. China's at peace. But nobody seems... I don't know how to say it.
0: Ah, your words hold error. China not at peace.
1: No?
0: Another enemy upon us.
1: What do you mean?
0: The enemy is one of us. He's here. He's there. There can be peace for no one because we do not know when we see the enemy.
1: You mean you don't know who's a communist and who isn't?
0: Ninth cousin, maybe. The old doctor on third across street, maybe. Who can say?
1: Even in a village like Oak Flat.
0: Who is to know? Mama, this is a matter that brings no peace to China.
1: John, there's no reason why we can't plan to settle down for a good long stay here in Oak Flat Village. Goodness knows it took you long enough to get back up here with me, but now we can dig in.
2: Belle, you've been away from things. In the States, then up in Lisu Land. You don't understand China anymore.
1: I know my own corner of it. Lisu Land is China. We've had a good start here. A marvelous rainy season Bible school. We've even got some literature printed at last in the Lisu language.
2: But down below the mountains, there's uneasiness, Belle. Ever since the war, it's been there. No, I can't be optimistic about China's future.
1: Or ours, John?
2: Or ours.
3: Belle and John had been back in Lisu Land less than a year when Peking fell to the communists in November 1948. In the spring of 1949, Nanking, and then Shanghai. Once Belle wrote, "Whatever is given must be spoken in his voice, and you will only learn to discern his voice by experience. If you want to be able to hear it in the crises of life, you must first seek it in the commonplaces of life. It is not suddenly acquired."
4: To purge China of every foreign influence.
5: A people's government to take over.
1: If I go now, I don't think I'll ever get back, John. To Lisu Land, to China. I feel sick when I think about it, but I think it's true. I must go.
2: I think you're right. I won't be surprised if you're just on your way and I get word from headquarters to evacuate.
1: It's the only thing for Danny. He's got to get into a school.
2: I don't like that mountain pass this time of year.
1: I'll be all right. I have Lucius. John, I don't want to go. I don't want to leave my kitchen.
2: Your kitchen?
1: I just got it fixed the way I like it. The shelves near the stove. Oh, I've left too many houses, John. I can't leave another one behind. But I will.

0: John.
1: You have good Christian porters, Belle and Lucius. I don't worry. And you're riding a steady mule. I trust Jasper.
2: We're going to sleep in the rice field and everything tonight, Daddy.
1: If you get to BN Pass before the snow, you'll be all right.
0: Pray for us, John. Pray that the snow holds off. All right, Lucius. We're ready. Tell them we're ready. Danny, mind what I say and don't lean out of that chair. You can see plenty without leaning out so far. Danny! Good boy, Jasper. Stop, Jasper. Hold it, boy. Lucius, what do the porters say?
3: Oh, their eyes are placed on the pass, Mama. They say rain here, snow there.
0: What's a little snow? It probably won't be too deep. Snow clouds don't necessarily tell you a thing. Tell them that, Lucius.
3: Now, the words all come together to mean turn back.
0: We can't turn back, Lucius. Once the snow comes, it means all winter. We've got to get through. Boys! We'll stay here overnight. Tomorrow morning, if we wake up to rain, we'll turn back. If it's fair, we'll go on. Agreed? Boys, I'm going to pray like everything tonight for fair weather tomorrow.

And so we conclude Chapter 10 of Beautiful Upon the Mountains, the transcribed story of John and Isabel Kuhn. This is another in the series, Stories of Great Christians, produced by the Department of Broadcasting of the Moody Bible Institute in Chicago.

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1: In a day full of conflicting opinions and ideas, the Word of God stands true, and the Bible is the source for absolute truth. In these days of confusion and questions, it is so important to know what the Bible says. In today's study, let's ask the Lord to open our heart and mind as Scott Pauley leads us into Scripture to help us discover God's absolute truth.
2: Will you permit me one more day, just one more day, to talk to you about what the Bible says about salvation? Honestly, I'm just having a good time in the Word of God, having a good time talking to you about what it means to be saved, because I know what Jesus Christ has done for me. And I'm starting to see more and more of what God says about this in Scripture. And it's thrilling. It's thrilling to talk about. I hope you'll talk about it to someone else. I hope you'll get so excited. You'll want to pass this along and share it with others. What does the Bible say about salvation? The last time we talked, I read to you from Ephesians chapter 2, verse 8 and 9, famous verses. For by grace you are saved through faith, and that not of yourselves, it is the gift of God, not of works, lest any man should boast. And we learned that it's all of grace, and it's a gift. It's received by simple faith in the Lord Jesus Christ. But let's return to Ephesians 2, to the verses that precede those verses. The Bible says in Ephesians 2, verse 4, But God, who is rich in mercy, for His great love wherewith He loved us, even when we were dead in sins, hath quickened us together with Christ. By grace you are saved. And hath raised us up together and made us sit together in heavenly places in Christ Jesus, that in the ages to come He might show the exceeding riches of His grace in His kindness toward us through Christ Jesus. Do you hear again the past, present, and future tenses? You see, one of the things I want you to see is that we think in time, but God, who's eternal, is not in time. He's working in our lives in a way that is continual, that there's no end to. He began His work of redemption in the very beginning of time. In Genesis chapter 3, that's where we started our study. He promised Messiah was coming. All of Scripture is really the story of redemption. And when the Lord Jesus Christ came, He paid for the sin debt of every man. When you come to the Lord Jesus Christ by faith, that work of salvation begins in your life. And there are so many things connected to that. There are so many Bible words that you should study. For example, a substitution. Did you know when Jesus died on the cross, He took your place? He literally died for your sins and He died as you? That's part of the doctrine of salvation. What about redemption? Redemption is to pay a price, to buy something back by paying a price. Did you know that's what He did for you when He died on the cross? He redeemed you with His own precious blood. How about the Bible word propitiation? He is the propitiation for our sin. That's a big word. What does it mean? It means to satisfy. Did you know when Jesus Christ paid the sin debt on the cross, He satisfied a holy God? He satisfied the justice of God so that you could go free, so that you could be saved. What about the word reconciliation? It means that Jesus Christ took a holy God in one hand and sinful humanity in the other, and made a way to bring the two together. He reconciled us to God. When you come to the Lord Jesus and you take Him as your Savior, what happens? Well, how about this Bible word, regeneration? It means new birth. Remember Jesus said you must be born again? To be regenerated is to be regened, made new. He doesn't make you a little better. He makes you a totally new person. He gives you a new nature. He comes to live inside of you Himself. How about the word justification? Someone said that means just as if I'd never sinned. Oh, it's better than that. No, it's not just that He deals with the negative. He declares you righteous. He puts His righteousness on your account. So now, it's not just as if you'd never sinned. It's just as if you'd never even been a sinner. Did you know when you receive Jesus as your Savior, all of His righteousness goes on your record? So when God looks at you, He no longer sees you as a sinner. Though you have a sin nature, He no longer sees you as a sinner. He sees you as His own son. How about this word, the word adoption? We've been adopted, made part of the family of God. We've been given the spirit of adoption. Isn't that glorious? It means the Holy Spirit brings us into the family conversation. That's what we have in prayer. That's how we can come boldly to God and pray, because we've been given that Spirit. I'm just simply saying all of these words reveal great truth about what happened at Calvary and what happens in us when we receive the Lord Jesus as our personal Savior. How about this word? It's a little scary to some people. Sanctification. Did you know sanctification is in the Bible? It's found 31 times in the New Testament. It has to do with God setting us apart, to Himself. Did you know that started on the day you got saved? On that day, you were saved. On that day, the Lord Jesus Christ set you apart from the penalty of sin. That means God's never going to turn His back on you, never going to pour out His wrath on you, never going to send you to hell. Positionally, you are saved. You have been set apart to God. You are now viewed as holy. You are viewed as one with Jesus Christ. He dealt with the penalty of your sin. But sanctification is still going on in your life. That's what I mean when I say salvation is continuing in me. I have been saved from the penalty of sin, but I'm being saved today from the power of sin. God is working in me right now, continuing to sanctify, continuing to work in me, to set me apart to Himself, to get wicked things out of my heart and out of my mind and out of my life. Jesus Christ died on the cross so that I could be saved, but He sits at the right hand of the Father at this moment praying for me. Do you know why He's doing that? Because I need this continual work of sanctification done in my life. And someday, oh yes, someday He's going to perfect it. When the Lord Jesus comes back and I go to be with Him, I'm going to be saved on that day from the very presence of sin. I'm looking forward to that day. How about you? You won't have this sinful world to live in. You won't have the devil to deal with. You won't have sinful flesh and those old sin nature urges to contend with and battle with every day. Isn't that going to be glorious? You see, your salvation, you've received it completely. There's some things that you've not yet fully realized. For example, your body is not yet saved. Have you figured that out yet? You're still dealing with that old body, aren't you? But you're going to receive a new body someday. And you're going to be with the one who saved you. The Lord Jesus Christ has already bought and paid for all of this, and someday it's going to be complete. Isn't that going to be wonderful? And then we're going to spend all of eternity with the one who saved us, worshiping Him, serving Him, and just enjoying Him forever. I have been saved, I am being saved, and I shall be saved. Listen to Ephesians 2 again. But God, who is rich in mercy, for His great love wherewith He loved us, even when we were dead in sins, hath quickened us together with Christ. By grace ye are saved, and hath raised us up together and made us sit together in heavenly places in Christ Jesus. That's where I'm at right now. I'm living here on earth, but spiritually speaking, I'm seated with Jesus Christ at the right hand of the Father. I have access to all of heaven's resources. I have access to God Himself through the Lord Jesus Christ. That's present tense. But there's more to come. Verse 7 says that in the ages to come He might show the exceeding riches of His grace and His kindness toward us through Christ Jesus. Friends, the Lord Jesus Christ is going to perfect everything He set in motion in your life. That's why salvation truly is so great. Only God could do something so wonderful in the lives of such sinners. I'd like to challenge you as we conclude this study about what the Bible says about salvation today. Don't let it be academic. Oh, make it personal. Would you do two things today in application? Number one, would you take a moment when this broadcast is done and just sit quietly somewhere and just thank the Lord? Just thank Him for saving you. Thank you, Jesus, for not letting me go to hell. If it wasn't for Jesus, we'd all be in hell or on our way there. Praise God for salvation. But number two, don't keep it to yourself. Tell somebody else today how you came to know the Lord Jesus as your personal Savior, what He means to you now that you're saved, what you have to look forward to, and how they too can know the only Savior, the Lord Jesus Christ.
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1: All right, now, good day to each and every one of you. I'm Brother James, and I greet you one more time in the name of our Lord and Savior Jesus Christ, the Lamb of God, which taketh away the sin of the world. And I welcome you to the Preaching of the Cross radio broadcast. We are enjoying a study of the book of Titus. And we have come all the way down to Titus chapter 3 and verse number 9. And this verse begins a new paragraph, in fact, the final paragraph in this letter written by the Holy Spirit through the Apostle Paul to Titus and beyond Titus to each and every one of us who is saved. And in this passage, the Bible says, Titus 3:9, but avoid foolish questions and genealogies and contentions and striving about the law, for they are unprofitable and vain. A man that is an heretic, after the first and second admonition, reject, knowing that he that is such is subverted and sinneth, being condemned of himself. I doubt we'll get all that way on the program today, but that's the context of the matter. And just a quick word about contentions before we move on to our subject matter today. We are told in Jude to earnestly contend for the faith once delivered. And those who are striving, those who are contending for God with his enemies will have no time left to contend with other Christians. I'm so tempted to just stop right there. But I can't. I cannot. I don't want to get into that matter of contentions, good contentions, and wrong contentions on the program today, because we really need to talk about this matter of strivings about the law. Did you know that many saved people actually believe that the Old Testament law has, or once had, some bearing upon the members of the New Testament church? In fact, the law was given to one nation, the nation of Israel. And while its precepts and principles reveal the mind and will of God for man, salvation and eternal life were never granted to anyone who kept the law, nor were they ever denied to anyone who broke it. In fact, the reason no one was ever given eternal life by keeping the law, or because they kept the law, is because no one ever kept the law. That's a fact. Christians fight over dietary laws, holidays, Sabbath keeping, healing, prosperity, and 100 other things found in the law, which things we are told in no uncertain terms do not apply to the church. All of Galatians chapter 2, chapter 3, and chapter 4 addresses this matter. Colossians in chapter number, well, let's see. Colossians, let's go to chapter 2 and read there starting at verse number 16. See if this is clear enough for you. Let no man therefore judge you in meat, or in drink, or in respect of an holy day, or of the new moon, or of the Sabbath days, which are a shadow of things to come, but the body is of Christ. So, are you part of the body of Christ? I am. If you are, the Bible says meat, not an issue. Drink, not an issue. Holidays, not an issue. New moons, not an issue. Sabbath days, not an issue. I do not have to do any of those things to be right with God, because I'm a Christian, not a Jew. Those who seek to stir up controversy in the church by asking probing or doubt-inducing questions about law-keeping are to be ignored. Such are said to be, Titus 3:9, unprofitable and vain. there's no benefit derived from such discussions or disputing, and there's no meaning to the argument. It's unprofitable. It's vain. Now, Scott's comments are most helpful here. He says, quote, "It was incumbent on Titus to insist on the grand peculiarities of the gospel and by all means avoid frivolous and foolish questions or subtle distinctions in genealogies to which the Jews were attached as if men were the better in the sight of God for being descended from the patriarchs. These matters and the contests and angry disputes of the Jewish teachers about the Mosaic law and the obligations of its ceremonies were utterly vain under the Christian dispensation, and only amused men with such speculations as took them off from the great doctrines and duties of Christianity," end of quote. And very well put. Who else are we to avoid? Heretics. Heretics. Verse number 10. "A heretic is one who has gone beyond the realm of foolish questions, beyond strivings and contentions, and has begun to use such to divide the body and to draw away disciples unto themselves." Now, many of you listening right now, and I'm not saying this to be mean-spirited or to be critical, and I hope you won't take it that way, but many of you right now believe, you've been taught to believe, that a heretic is someone who teaches false doctrine. And that is not necessarily so. A man may have something right and be a heretic. Now listen carefully, please. A heresy is a small divisive group within a larger group. Someone outside of your group cannot be a heretic. They can be false or they can disagree with you, but they're not a heretic. Let's explain. Martin Luther was a Roman Catholic priest. He lived, he worked within the Roman Catholic Church. When Martin Luther began to teach things contrary to the teachings of the Roman Catholic Church and sought to draw away unto himself followers within the Roman Catholic Church, that made him a heretic. Now, that didn't make what he taught wrong. That made him a heretic. And so you might be listening to my voice right now, and you might attend a church, and you agree with that church on all its major points of doctrine. But you homeschool your children, and the church does not take any particular stand on how children are to be educated. When you seek to draw people to yourself and to set yourself in opposition against the bulk, the majority of your church body, and you make an issue of how you school your children as against how others school their children, you are a heretic. You are dividing the body in order to gain followers unto yourself. God doesn't have any good thing to say about heretics. Suffern in the Biblical Expositor suggests that these are modern cultists and not those in the church. But this view doesn't hold up. A cultist may be guilty of foolish questions, of strivings, and of contentions, but the command to the minister and to the church to reject such a one gives credence to the argument that this is someone within the fellowship. In fact, 1 Corinthians 11:19 and Galatians 5:20 make it clear that heretics are found within the local assembly of believers. Let me give you those verses. In 1 Corinthians 11, and verse 19, the Bible says, let's start at 18. "For first of all, when ye come together in the church, I hear that there be divisions among you, and I partly believe it. For there must be also heresies among you." See that? that they which are approved may be made manifest among you. So they are gathering together, verse 18, but they are divided, verse 18, and they are divided by heretics, and God in the passage says he disapproves of heretics. Let's try Galatians 5 and see what we read there in verse number 20. Let's make sure that's right. Galatians 5 and verse 20, or 19. Here we go. Now the works of the flesh are manifest, which are these. Adultery, that's bad. Fornication, very bad. Uncleanness, lasciviousness, idolatry, absolutely wrong. Witchcraft, hatred, variance, emulations, wrath, strife, seditions, heresies, envyings, murders, drunkenness, revelings, and such like. So right in there with adultery, right in there with witchcraft,

containing elements not found in the term as it is used in the New Testament. Since the Roman Catholic Church began to call doctrine it deemed false a heresy, the word has come to be used for false doctrine. But this was not the meaning of the word when God gave the Scriptures. Heresy is simply a choice or a chosen course of procedure. That's the meaning of the word. It is used in Greek and Roman literature to refer to various schools and tendencies within a given field. The study of Greek literature was broken into the Hellenike heresies, H-A-I-R-E-S-I-S. That is, the study of law was divided into various heresies. It was used not just for a teaching or a course followed, but also for those devoting themselves to such pursuit. These would form a sect or group for the purpose of advocating a particular doctrine or mode of life or way of practicing and teaching a given subject or profession. So we can easily see how the true meaning of the word makes clear its use in Scripture. The heretic is a man who takes one part or portion of the overall teaching of Scripture and seeks to gather to himself a little band of followers around that single point. A heretic is a man or woman who professes Christ, yet uses some portion of the Word of God as a weapon with which to fight against the foundations of church unity, holding to that portion with obstinacy. Were there no seemingly genuine profession of faith, heresy would not avail. The error is in practice, not in doctrine, but it is willfully maintained. I do not want you, my friend, to be a heretic. Now, I am debating with myself right this moment as I speak with you. I'm debating with myself as to whether or not I am going to say what I am thinking right now that I want to say. And that's unusual for me. Normally, normally I'm just right out there with it. Now please listen to me very, very carefully. If you are attending a church that believes or teaches that salvation is by grace through faith in the shed blood of the Lord Jesus Christ, if your church is right about the gospel, hear me, but they are wrong. They are very, very wrong about Bible translations. They do not believe that any Bible you could hold in your hand is the inerrant word of God. I am absolutely certain, after studying the matter for decades, I am absolutely certain they are wrong. That the leadership of that church is wrong when they tell you there are errors in the Bible and that there are no Bibles without errors. I don't believe that. I believe they're wrong. But for you, now hear me, for you to split that church, to form a faction within that church of King James only people and to wage war against the established leadership of that church, that makes you a heretic, and God is opposed to heresy and heretics. We'll say, then what should I do? You should graciously, quietly, politely discuss the matter with the leaders of the church, and if you cannot persuade them that the Bible is without error, then you should politely and quietly leave and not make any attempt to take anyone with you. You say, well, they're wrong. Everyone is wrong. You say, well, they've got an important thing wrong in their church. And you, whoever you are, like me, have an important thing wrong in your life. The fact that you're right doesn't mean that you will be right if you become wrong. And if you become a heretic, you will be wrong. So you find like-minded believers with whom to fellowship. You do not tear up

an existing church. Oh, see, now that, I can hear the wheels turning in some of your minds. Did you tell me to leave my church? I did not. I said God would prefer you to leave rather than to be a heretic. Now, if you're going to leave and go nowhere, but sit in your living room and listen to me and other people on the radio, that's not God's word either. God has placed every one of us in fellowship in a church. Those passages are too numerous to mention. So you are supposed to be in church in harmony. And if you cannot dwell harmoniously, the first thing you should do is get your own heart right with the Lord and with your brethren, because, are you ready? Are you ready? Because until you have the same patient long-suffering toward others who are wrong as you have toward yourself when you are wrong, you're not right. Well, how about that? You said, Brother James, I thought you were King James only all the way. I am. And the King James Bible says heretics are to be rejected. You can't reject everybody that teaches something wrong or believes something wrong, or you would reject everyone. Did you? I know, that's what I said. Did he really say that? I did really say that. There is some sin in your life right now. There is some error in your life right now. If you don't know it, you're the only one who doesn't know it. God knows it, and everyone who knows you knows it. You are wrong about something. Being wrong about something is not grounds to be put out of a church. Being a heretic gets you cut off from fellowship in God's church. It is more than being wrong. It is more than being right. It's being wrong about being right. So the Bible says, he that is an heretic after the first and second admonition, reject. God does not want us wasting our time talking to people who are not listening. Someone who is twice properly confronted with the error of his ways is owed no further admonition. Often these sowers of discord will occupy the thoughts and the prayers and the time of church leaders to the point that their negative influence is greatly magnified. The heretic sends an undercurrent through the church the moment he enters. He will embrace the preacher and say, I love you, in front of those he is trying to influence. Then he will criticize the same preacher when the two of them are alone. Or he will speak well of the preacher to others when the preacher is present, but as soon as the preacher is gone, now he's tearing him to shreds. The man is a heretic. He'll shout amen when one of his pet truths is touched upon, but will remain deathly silent when the light of the Word of God shines on his sins. His every action is calculated, not to uplift the body, but to uplift himself in the eyes of the brethren. Like Jehu, he wants men to see his zeal in serving the Lord. Like Absalom, his kisses are not those of love for their recipients, but those of malice for the man in authority. If he's getting recognition, all is well. If the focus of attention is on another, he will be seen pouting or whispering about worshiping men, or one-man ministries, or I just think God should get all the glory. The heretic knows the Word of God, but he uses it to gain a following for himself. And the Bible says, reject him. The process whereby a heretic is to be rejected differs from the means whereby a Christian is to seek forgiveness. That's found in Matthew 18, 15 to 18, and you know all about that. You go to the man, and then you go with two, and then you bring it before the church. The process dealing with a heretic is to be swift and decisive as a means of discipline.
This liberty is given to church leaders for the protection of the flock. In Galatians 5:20 and 1 Corinthians 11:19, which we already read, heresy is classified among the sins of the flesh. So the spiritual life of the one being rejected must certainly be considered, but not at the expense of the church. His rejection of sound doctrine and the admonitions of his overseers qualifies him for self-condemnation, verse 11 of our passage, and thus makes the overseers free to execute their duty with a clear conscience. If such people are not removed, a fellowship will soon breed its own example. Of the men described in Titus 1:10 through 11, you'll have homegrown church splitters. Now, there's no good way to deal with heretics. There's no safe way to deal with heretics. If they are likable or influential and they're dealt with swiftly, then people will wonder why such a wonderful family was driven out of the church. Those people that major on feelings and not on truth will be the most easily swayed by the heretic and thus the most disturbed by his rejection. But I'm telling you, if you let heretics stay just a little while and influence others with their false ideas, by the time they are rejected, they will most likely take others with them. It's always funny to watch those who condemn a one-man show try and start their own one-man show as soon as they are rejected. I'd say it's much easier to deal boldly and decisively with such a problem in its beginning stages than to wait until it has taken root, involving whole houses, Titus 1:11. But it's always difficult, no question about that. Note the practice of the Lord in dealing with offenders. Some people are incurable. We should use all means to bring about a cure. We must not be so uncharitable as to despair easily at a wandering sheep's condition. Rejection has value if only in instructing others to reverence the truth. And the Lord never strikes until sufficient warning is given. First he comes to see, Genesis 18:21, and then to hear, Malachi 3:16, before passing sentence. Be sure you have all the facts, and have dismissed all hearsay before you act. And then, do we have time for this? Let's try this. The best way to deal with heresy is to cast it out because, number one, additional labor is not lost on the heretic. Number two, he treads holy things underfoot that the church is to be faithfully keeping. Number three, his sin is willful. It's one of affection and not of bad judgment. This makes him next to impossible to restore. And let me read you an example from Hosea chapter 4, Hosea 4 and verse 17. The Bible says, Ephraim, that's one of the 12 tribes of Israel. Ephraim is joined to idols. Let him alone. Stop trying to help. Stop trying to influence. Stop trying to correct. One who is set in his ways and is just wasting your time and harming your church. Well, that's all the time we've got. Hope you'll stop by and visit us at jameswknox.org. That's jameswknox.org. Until next time, I'm Brother James. May the Lord richly bless you, and good day.

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0: This is the Gospel Hour, making known to this nation the gospel of Jesus Christ. 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
1: Lead us, our gracious Heavenly Father, as we study Thy Word today. 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Help me to rightly divide Thy Word. Feed believers. May believers be strengthened in the inner man, and may sinners be born again in Jesus' name. Amen. This week we've been studying, of course we're studying the cross, a series of messages on Calvary. This week we've been studying Hebrews 9 and 10. Four things that I have pointed out and will point out today. Number four, the perfect Savior who did the, not the perfect work. Number two, the perfect work Jesus the Savior accomplished. That is, what was the perfect work that He worked? Number three, the perfect provision provided by the perfect work of the perfect Savior. Now today, number four, the perfect outcome of the perfect work done in our heart through the Holy Spirit. The perfect outcome. The perfect Savior, the perfect work, the perfect provision, and the perfect outcome. Now, if you have your Bibles open, and I trust you do, at Hebrews chapter 9, we begin with verse 25. Yesterday, I read verse 24 last. Verse 25, nor yet that he should offer himself often, as the high priest entereth into the holy place every year with blood of others. Now, we learned last week on one of the broadcasts that the priest entered the first court, that is, daily with blood for the errors of the people. Then, once each year, he entered the Holy of Holies with blood for his own sin and then for the sins of the people. Now, nor yet that he, that is, Jesus, our perfect sacrifice, he should offer himself often as the high priest entereth into the holy place every year with blood of others, for then must he often have suffered since the foundation of the world, but now. Notice in verse 24, we have that word now. For Christ is not entered into the holy places made with hands, which are the figures of the true, but into heaven itself now. Into heaven itself now, to appear in the presence of God. Did you know there are many Christians? There are many Christians who look upon salvation and they think of salvation as an insurance policy. That is, it will help them when they die. Now, of course, an insurance doesn't help you, but helps your loved ones. The loved ones collect when you die. An insurance policy. Now, salvation is not an insurance policy. Salvation is a present possession. We are saved now, just as saved, I mean by that, redeemed, and we are delivered from the penalty of sin right now, just as surely and truly and just as completely as we'll ever be from the sin that damns, redeemed from the sin that damns. We are growing day by day spiritually. We're born babes and we grow, but I'm talking about now, right now. Listen, for then must he often have suffered since foundation of the world, but now, once in the end of the world, we've been living in the end time ever since Jesus was born. We've been living in the end time. Once in the end of the world, hath he appeared. Why did he appear? To heal the sick? He healed them. Yes, he did. He never lost a case. To open the eyes of the blind? He opened the eyes of the blind. He never lost a case. Did he enter into the world that he might be a great political leader and ruler and deliver his people from the slavery of Rome? No. No, he did not. He came to offer himself. He hath, but now, once in the end of the world, hath he appeared to put away sin, to put away sin by the sacrifice of himself. And as it is appointed unto men once to die, but after this the judgment, so Christ was once offered to bear, once offered. Now, I pointed out earlier that the word once, and we'll study that maybe tomorrow, that word is used 7 times in these 2 chapters, 9 and 10 of Hebrews. 7 times you find once. Underline them, find them, and put a little red line under them in your Bible. So Christ was once offered to bear the sins of many, and unto them that look for him shall he appear the second time without sin unto salvation. The perfect result, the perfect outcome, the perfect outcome of the perfect work provided by the perfect substitute, the Lamb of God without spot or wrinkle. Now, I've made this statement several times this week. I repeat, and I do not apologize because I cannot repeat this too often. We are saved with the perfect salvation of God. God saves us with the perfect salvation. There is no other kind. A perfect God, a holy God, a righteous God could not provide anything less than perfection. Thus, what God demanded, therefore, what God demanded to pay the sin debt, and the wages of sin is death, and it had to be paid, or all men burn in hell, because through the disobedience of Adam, all men became sinners, and death moved upon all men because of sin. So what the sin debt demanded, only God Almighty could provide. So Jesus died. He appeared to die. He died, and he died the death of the cross. Not just death, but he became obedient unto death, even the death of the cross, the most shameful, the most horrible death that any man could die. Now, he is our Savior. He is our mediator. He is the propitiation for our sins, and he sits at the right hand of God to make intercession for us, seeing that he ever liveth, he will never die. He said, I am he that was dead and am alive forevermore. I was dead, but I'm alive forevermore. I'll never die again. So, Christ was once offered, never to be offered again. He offered his own blood one time, never to be repeated. Unto them that look for him shall he appear the second time without sin. Now, here is the outcome of our salvation. We are redeemed the split second we believe. It doesn't take God but a second to save you, redeem you. Now, I read yesterday, and I'm not going to read it again, in Romans 5, we are saved by his life. He died to redeem us. He lives to save us. Now, wait a minute. Wait just a minute. I didn't say he lives to redeem us. He lives to save us. To save us from what? From the pitfalls of Satan, the temptations of the world and Satan. There hath no temptation taken you, but such as is common to man. But God is faithful, who will not suffer or allow or permit you to be tempted above that ye are able, but will with the temptation make a way to escape, that you may be able to bear it. Now, that's 1 Corinthians 10:13. Now, in Hebrews 2, he was not made like the angels, but like Abraham. He took upon him the seed of Abraham, and he was made like unto his brethren in all things, that he might be able, that is, to take our place and to stand in our tracks and faced temptation, and he did, he was tempted in all points as we are, yet without sin. Jesus, our mediator, was made like unto his brethren in all things, that he might be our great intercessor. He was made like unto his brethren, that he might be merciful and faithful high priest in things pertaining to God, to make reconciliation for the sins, S-I-N-S. He not only redeems us from S-I-N, the sin that would damn us, the sin of unbelief, but he also makes atonement. He mediates on behalf of our sins, and this is because of his death and victory over the grave. He now sits at the right hand of God as our mediator. Now that leads me to the next verses that I want to read. And in Romans 8:1, there is therefore now no condemnation to them which are in Christ Jesus. No condemnation to them which are in Christ Jesus.

the church will be married, that is, will become, the church will become the bride, and the marriage will take place, and then the marriage supper. Happy are they that are called to the marriage supper of the Lamb, we read in Revelation 14. Now, the purpose of God is to redeem a people who, because of their redemption, because of their holiness and righteousness, this people can commune and fellowship with His Son. Now, the purpose of God will be completed. All hell cannot stop God's plan and the things that God willed before the foundation of this earth. Therefore, because of this, now listen, all things, and we know that all things work together for good to them that love God, to them who are the called according to His purpose. Now, I am one of the called ones. You are one of the called ones, if you are a believer. If you're a believer, you are one of the called ones. You are one that you, as an individual, make up a part of the purpose of Almighty God. Now, that the reason I'm emphasizing that, I'm going to the next verse. Then we'll come back to that one. For whom He did foreknow, He also did predestinate to be conformed to the image of His Son, that He might be the firstborn among many brethren. You see, the purpose of God is to call many brethren to fellowship, that is, brethren who are capable of fellowshipping with His Son. And that can only come about through holiness and perfection. And holiness and perfection can only come about through the blood of Jesus Christ. All born again, blood washed believers are saints. They are holy. They are righteous. They are pure. Because they are saved with the perfect salvation, covered by the perfect blood of the Lamb. Now, whom He did foreknow. Yes, I believe in the foreknowledge of God. God knew before He made Adam that I'd be saved, but that did not determine my salvation. My salvation was determined through the death of Jesus and my faith in His shed blood. Yes, God is sovereign, and the foreknowledge of God I accept. God knew before He ever made this earth everything that would occur every second throughout time and eternity for that matter. So the foreknowledge of God does not destroy the free will of man. Now what about this predestination? For whom He did foreknow, He also did predestinate to be conformed. All right, the believer, God knew that some would believe, and because of the foreknowledge of God, God knew who would believe, but that did not determine the believing on the part of the individual. The individual believes because the individual hears the word of God, and hearing the word brings faith, and faith brings salvation, grace. All right. So, believers are predestined to be conformed to the image of God's Son, that He, that is, the Son, might be the firstborn among many brethren. He is the firstborn. He is the first from the dead. And He is the firstborn. And we are His brothers. We are joint heirs with Christ. Romans 8, this same chapter, and you read that in verse 17. Children, heirs of God, joint heirs with Christ, see. All right. Now then, those who are believers are predestined to be conformed to the image of God's Son, that God's Son might be the firstborn among many brethren. Moreover, whom He did predestinate, them He also called, and whom He called, them He also justified, and whom He justified, them He also glorified. Now that is a gigantic

0: gigantic verse of scripture. Listen carefully, and I'm so sorry that I have so little time left. Whom he did predestinate, them he called. Yes, many are called. Many are called. Those who are chosen are called. Those who are predestinated are called. And many are called who do not come. Prove it. Jesus said to his own, I sat and I called, but you refused. I would have gathered you and your children as a hen gathereth her chickens, and you would not. You search the scriptures, but you will not come to me. Come unto me, all ye. Come unto me, all ye. Him that cometh to me, I will in no wise cast out. So, in this tremendous verse, moreover, whom he did predestinate, he called. Whom he called, he justified. Now, God does all this. All you do is believe. That's all you can do is believe. Whom he did and whom he justified, them he also glorified. What shall we then say to these things? If God be for us, who can be against us? He that spared not his own son, but delivered him up for us all, how shall he not with him also freely give us all things? Who shall lay anything to the charge of God's elect? It is God that justifieth. Who is he that condemneth? It is Christ that died. Yea, rather, that is risen again, who is even at the right hand of God, who also maketh intercession for us. Now, here's what I'm going to say, and then tomorrow I'll continue this, and then we'll bring in another line of thought. But I must finish this tomorrow, so please don't miss the broadcast tomorrow. Now, if you are a believer, whatsoever happens to you, regardless, is for your good. And whatsoever happens to you happens to conform you to the image of God's dear Son. Now, what happens to you after you're born again will be determined by how you live the life of a believer. If you surrender soul, spirit, and body, if you walk in the path of a good soldier, no good thing will he withhold from them that walk uprightly. But if you are a disobedient child, you will be chastened. But the chastening, regardless of how severe, is for your good, to conform you to the image of God's dear Son. Now, I regret so much to leave this, but tomorrow we'll take up right there, and it's deep. Don't miss it. Father, in the name of Jesus, through the blood of Jesus, for Jesus' sake,
1: save souls, our Heavenly Father. To God be the glory. In Jesus' name, He is worthy, for His sake. Amen.
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0: thanking the Lord for 10 years of broadcast ministry. 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
1: Once again, we say welcome aboard. It's good to be with you at this time. Brother Munn speaking. Our program here called A Fisherman's 5-Minute Look at the Book. The book of 2 Samuel, chapter 22. We've looked at a statement made here by David as David faces death. It seems as if all his life's going to be taken here. And he likens death unto something very unusual. 2 Samuel, chapter 22, verse 5. By the way, thank you for being with us as far as our program at this time. He said, when the waves of death, when the what? When the waves, W-A-V-E-S, when the, like the waves of the sea, when the waves of death compassed me, the floods of ungodly men made me afraid. He likens going into death's door, through death's door, as looking into the ocean and seeing the ocean waves come our way. Oh, many a time I've down to the sea, even on a boat, out in the sea and seen those waves coming my way. Oh, walk down to the seashore. Maybe you look off out at a distance and you can see the waves as they mount up. And my friend, they come close to the shore and they looks like they're coming right there at your feet and they're over your head, and before long, splash, over the top of your head, under the water you go. Death is likened that. We've talked about this week. David said, the floods of ungodly men made me afraid. The waves of death compassed me. I was afraid. We think about what waves do. They bring fear. Waves also wear away. Wears away the land. We think about me and you. What's death is working within us, my friend? The sentence of death is inside of me. You can look into my face and you can see what the waves of death, oh, how it's already taken its toll with the wrinkles, the other little things that's there. And the rest of it's pretty good looking. No, I better not say that. I don't want to be vain to do that. You said, what are you saying, Brother Mon? I'm saying, my friend, the waves of death are wearing me away. They never cease. From Genesis chapter 5, concerning Adam, 950 years, or 930 years, I'm sorry. And he died. The same thing has been taking place. It's appointed that a man wants to die, but after this, the judgment. They never cease. We said yesterday, waves bring destruction. We think about what has happened to some of the areas where the tsunamis have come through, just destroyed literally entire towns and villages, thousands of people's lives ruined. Look at that. Death does that. Death will reach in a home, you grab a father, and destroy a home financially, destroy a home as far as just what was there. Children so happy, wives so happy. It's just the devil is the destroyer. Death is the destroyer. It's described as being man's enemy. And then we said yesterday, but we think about the waves of the sea. David, why would you liken death unto the waves of the sea? Yes, they bring fear. They wear away. They never cease. They bring destruction. But it can bring you to the shore. If you throw something overboard, out in the ocean, and it doesn't sink immediately, and even things on the bottom, sooner or later just gets drugged to the beach by the waves. It'll bring you to shore. What are you saying? In the sweet by and by, we shall meet on that beautiful shore. But my friend, I have to take and experience this wave of death. What does death do? Death is not the master of the house. He's only the porter, the king's castle, appointed to open the gate and let the king's guest in. I say in closing today, as far as we think about waves, why would you say the waves of death, David? Yes, because they bring fear, wear away, never cease, bring destruction, bring you to shore. Shows us that God controls the waves. Was it Psalm 89? David said, thou rulest the raging sea. In the book of Mark, Jesus stood at the bow of a boat, chapter 4 and verse 39, and he said, peace be still. To conquer death, you'd have to conquer sin. And Jesus did that. Oh, isn't it good? But God commendeth his love toward us, and that while we were yet sinners, Christ died for us. I trusted Christ's death. Oh, to be strong enough to provide forgiveness of my sins, because in that death, the shedding of blood, and all in whom we have redemption through his blood, even the forgiveness of sins. Even though the waves of death come at this preacher and come at you, thank God, which giveth us the victory through our Lord Jesus Christ. Until next week, Fisher Munn, say goodbye.

Interested in knowing about those being persecuted for their faith? 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

There is a river, the streams whereof shall make glad the city of God, the holy place of the tabernacles of the Most High. God is in the midst of her. She shall not be moved. God shall help her, and that right early.

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1: I'll get someone or something on my mind, and you say, what's so bad about that? I'll tell you what's so bad about it. It keeps me from having the rest that I could have in the Lord. Because I won't give that something or that someone to Jesus. It just gets hung up in my mind.
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3: Thank you for joining us today. This is Pastor Clarence Sexton from the Temple Baptist Church and Crown College in Knoxville, Tennessee. And we're continuing this series from the book of Ruth, and I want you to listen carefully as we conclude this brief series entitled, Rest for Thee.

0: I'll get someone or something on my mind. And you say, what's so bad about that? I'll tell you what's so bad about it. It keeps me from having the rest that I could have in the Lord. Because I won't give that something or that someone to Jesus. It just gets hung up in my mind. The Word of God could wash it out. I'd like you to turn with me in your Bibles, please, to the Gospel according to John, the 17th chapter, in the high priestly prayer that our Lord gave. And he said in verse 15, I pray not that thou shouldest take them out of the world. Sometimes you wish you hadn't prayed that prayer, don't you? You'd like to just go on to heaven, get saved, you're guaranteed glory, and go on. But he said, I'm not going to do that. That's not the way it works. I'm going to leave you here after you get saved. Verse 15 of John 17, I pray not that thou shouldest take them out of the world, but that thou shouldest keep them from the evil. They're not of the world, even as I'm not of the world. Sanctify them through thy truth. Thy word is truth. Set them apart. Make them holy by thy truth. Naomi said, wash yourself, Ruth. We get washed by the Word, the water of the Word. Is God's Word going through you? A skeptic said to a lady who attended church faithfully, said, why are you going to listen to all those sermons? You can't even remember them, can you? She says, yes, I can. He said, all right, tell me what the preacher preached on last Sunday. Hope nobody asked me that. I can't even think of what I preached on this morning or when I finish in the evening. But anyway, he said, what did the preacher say? She said, I don't know. He said, well, there you go. She was washing clothes while all this was going on. And then she happened to think. She said to the skeptic, said, it's sort of like washing these clothes. Said, they've been through the soap and they're clean, but the soap didn't stay in them, but it had its effect on them. They're clean. And you know, you may not remember everything, but you get the Word of God going through you, and you can retain some of it, you can memorize some of it, but you get the Word of God washing through you. It cleans you up. You say, I just don't have time for it. All right, then go through life without any peace, any rest, and just be a big worry wart, fret about everything, die early. Look like you're going to die for 20 years before you do die. Believe me, I've seen a lot of mirrors and I know what that's like. Or take the time to let the Word wash you. Go wash yourself. Ephesians. The Bible says in Ephesians, Paul, speaking of the church, in chapter 5, he says in verse 26, that he might sanctify and cleanse you with the washing of water by the Word. The Word. So go wash it. They said go anoint yourself. Anointing. That, of course, is a beautiful picture of the power of the Holy Spirit. Realizing that we need the person of the Holy Spirit if we're going to have rest. The companionship of Christ. The continuing Christ, the person of the Holy Spirit. Have you talked to the Lord today? Have you been with Jesus? Are you conscious of His presence? And I believe there is a divine anointing which is an enabling to deal what we must deal with. God gives us that anointing. I'd hate to think that I had to do what I'm supposed to do by myself. And when I try to do it by myself, oh, I get it done sometimes, but I come out on the other end like a dead man. But there's an enabler. And an enablement by this enabler. The Holy Spirit. Jesus said, I'm not going to leave you like orphans. I'm going to give you a comforter. He's going to be with you, abide with you forever. The old man said, do you want to find rest? Let me tell you how to find rest. You got to be related to Him. We're covered. We're covered. Then you got to wash yourself. And you got to anoint yourself. Then you got to get that garment right. And we need to keep our garments right. And it's a daily matter. The Bible says in the little book of 1 John, chapter 1, verse 9, if we confess our sins, He's faithful and just to forgive us our sins, to cleanse us from all unrighteousness. In chapter 3, the Bible says in verse 1, behold, what manner of love the Father has bestowed upon us, that we should be called the sons of God. Therefore the world knoweth us not, because it knew Him not. Beloved, now we the sons of God, it doth not yet appear what we shall be. But we know when He shall appear, we shall be like Him, for we shall see Him as He is. And every man that hath this hope in Him purifieth himself, even as He is pure. You know, when you're thinking of Jesus' return, when you're thinking of the Lord Jesus, our heavenly bridegroom coming, just as Ruth was thinking about Boaz, as Boaz the husband and Ruth the bride, as she thought of it, she won't have her garment right. And as we think of Him, we won't have our garment right. I want to be clean when the Lord comes. Thinking of Him, I want to be holy and pure. It's preparation for this rest. Go wash thyself. Anointing. Change the raiment. Keep your garment right. Then there's a place of rest. Look where she told her to go. She said, you go find Him. He's at the threshing floor. And I'll save that threshing floor, that place of judgment, where you come and know that you're just an unworthy sinner. And she said, you go to one place, you find Him, and you get at His feet. When you get at His feet, well, let me just read what the Bible says. It shall be, verse 4, when He lieth down, that thou shalt mark the place where He shall lie, and thou shalt go in and uncover His feet and lay thee down, and He will tell thee what thou shalt do at His feet. You know, I say I love working for the Lord, but I really don't love working for the Lord if I don't love waiting on the Lord. I'm about to get ahead of myself. I really am, you know. But the fact of the matter is, she got rewarded with 10 days' supply out there working. But after she waits, she gets supplied too. We think the only way you get supplied is by working. But we're going to find out after she waited at His feet, He also rewarded her. I think, Lord, I've got to just knock myself out. I don't mind working. I love working. I love working. Honestly, I'm one of those fellows that loves working. And I respect anybody that works. I used to say things, I don't care what you do, just so you got a good job. And I'd use some illustration. And I sometimes would use an illustration of something that we might think was the lowest rung of the ladder. I don't like to do that. Don't recommend preachers to do that anymore, because somebody ought to be doing that, and it's a respectable job if it's being done in a respectable way. I don't want to give it some disrespect by suggesting that even if you're doing this. Truth is, I love working. Work is not a punishment. Work is a compensation. It's great to be able to work. It's just great to be able to work. I love it. Thank God we can work. But you know, a lot of us who love working don't love waiting. And the struggle is there, isn't it? But if we're going to find rest, we find rest waiting at His feet. Waiting at His feet. I don't necessarily think that means that we just go sit down and do nothing. But it does mean that we commune with Him, we pray, we read His Word, we commune with Christ, we wait on the Lord, we don't get ahead of God, we don't do anything until we know God is in it, and we wait at His feet. At His feet, there's peace and rest. Look what the Bible says in verse 5, and she said unto her, all that thou sayest unto me, I will do. Faith and obedience. She said, you go find His feet and get at His feet, and He'll tell you what to do. And she looked at Naomi and said, I'm going to do what you told me to do. I wonder how many times we've heard somebody preach, or we've heard a Bible lesson, or we've read something in the Word of God, and we know it's right, but we just didn't do what we were told to do. You know, this woman found rest. She found rest. She entered into rest. And she needed rest, and she found rest. You know why? Because she went to his feet, placed herself at his feet. She did what she was told to do. Many times God's convicted our hearts about something we ought to do, and we went with every good intention of doing it, but we didn't follow through. So many times, for some of us, we're even neglectful to say we're going to do it again. But honestly, we need to confess our sin of disobedience and ask God to help us to be obedient. We need to confess our sin of disobedience and ask God to help us to be obedient. If we don't find this rest, not only are we going to hurt ourselves, but we're going to hurt the lives of so many other people. Not only are we not going to be the Christians that we ought to be, but we're going to affect adversely the lives of so many other people. If I were the very best Christian I could possibly be, resting at the feet of Jesus, not only would it be best for me, it'd be best for you, it'd be best for my family, best for my wife, best for my children, best for my grandchildren, best for everybody I work with. Think of the influence. You know why? Because the influence would be the influence of Christ. All of us have to determine how we're going to live. We either live by force, we just make it happen, or we live by faith, resting at the feet of Jesus. May God, by His Spirit, convict us, and may we do what we've been told to do from His Word. Let's pray, may we?
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1: Hi, I'm Todd Nettleton, and this is the Voice of the Martyrs Radio. At age 12, Adia shared her faith with her Muslim peers in Kazakhstan. She arranged a Christmas party. "A big star will be there," was her invitation line. Some children expected a celebrity. Instead, Adia told her friends about Jesus. At the end of the party, each guest was presented with a Bible. Later, Adia was ridiculed. Some peers called her names. She was told the Bibles had been dumped in the trash. Adia was deeply hurt by the ostracism she experienced. Years have gone by, yet she still believes the message she shared will bear good fruit. Praise God for Adia's boldness. Let it inspire us to also share Christ.
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Today our topic is going to be praying for the sick. Praying for the sick. You know, we constantly are requested by friends, by relatives, by associates to pray for somebody who is ill or somebody who's going to go through a surgical procedure or to go through cancer treatment or something like that. And, you know, oftentimes you think in your mind, what should I pray? And it's hard to know. Well, today we're going to talk about praying for the sick, and we're going to start in an unusual verse. We're going to start in 2 Kings chapter 13, verse 14. 2 Kings chapter 13, verse 14. The Bible says, "Now Elisha was fallen sick of his sickness whereof he died." Elisha was fallen sick of his sickness whereof he died. In 2 Kings 13:20, Elisha died, and they buried him. You say, now, if we're going to pray for the sick, why are we looking at this verse of Scripture first? When praying for the sick, keep in mind that God does not always heal sick folks. He doesn't always do it. He didn't heal Elisha. When Elisha was sick, he died. And unlike Hezekiah, in 2 Kings chapter 20, Elisha didn't weep sore over this outcome. He didn't try to persuade God to heal him. Hezekiah, when he heard that he was going to die of the sickness that he had, he got really upset. He turned his face to the wall, prayed unto the Lord, and said, "I beseech thee, O Lord, remember now how I have walked before thee in truth and with a perfect heart, and have done that which is good in thy sight." And Hezekiah wept sore. When he did, the Lord said, "I've heard thy prayer. I will add unto thy days 15 years. They put a lump of figs on the boil, and Hezekiah recovered. That's 2 Kings chapter 20, verses 1 through 7. Elisha wasn't like that. He accepted that, hey, this is my time. Ecclesiastes 3:2 says, "A time to be born and a time to die." And you have to remember something about Elisha. Elisha had a double portion of the spirit of Elijah on him. He had raised a child from the dead in 2 Kings chapter 4. He told Naaman how to be healed in 2 Kings chapter 5. So he certainly had the power to heal. And you know something, when you compare the outcome of Elisha to the outcome of Hezekiah, in Hezekiah's case, the added years that he received after his healing weren't really a blessing. Because after he was healed, he showed all his treasures to the Babylonians. And you know what the Babylonians did? They eventually invaded Judah and Jerusalem, and they took those treasures. 3 years after Hezekiah was healed, he had a son named Manasseh. And Manasseh turned out to be his successor on the throne to Judah, and he was the worst king Judah ever had. And he reigned for 55 years. Judah would have been better off if Hezekiah had died. And I say that with all due respect. I say that with due respect for Hezekiah, for Isaiah, who was the prophet that gave him the news. I say that with all due respect for our loved ones and even for ourselves when we're confronted with these kind of things. We just have to remember something when we get into this matter of praying for those who are sick. God shouldn't always be expected to heal when you're sick or when your loved one is ill. And it's not always in the best interest of everyone concerned for you or your loved one to be healed. There are times when it is time to die. Listen, everybody dies. The wages of sin is death. And you get the idea sometimes that no matter who the person is and no matter how old they are, that you have this obligation to pray that God's going to heal this person and make them well and let them live. And that's not always going to happen, and that's not always the best interest. As a matter of fact, it's certainly not a lack of the power of God, and it's certainly not a matter of a lack of faith. God shouldn't always be expected to heal. He didn't heal Elisha. And Elisha, he had the power, man. So when we're praying for somebody, for our healing or for somebody else's, it's appropriate to pray for healing, but also pray for the Lord's will to be done. Because you and I don't know which one is best, whether to heal them or whether to let them go. Paul definitely said, "I'm in a strait betwixt two, whether to die and be with the Lord or whether to live, which is more profitable for you." Paul was ready to go. So let's keep in mind that when we're praying for the sick, we're not always
We shouldn't always pray, just pray that they be healed. Some people, they don't know what else to pray, but God heal them, God heal them, God heal them, God heal them. And then they die, and then they're mad at God. And we shouldn't have to be in that situation. And we shouldn't think that it's a lack of faith. It's not. When praying for the sick, therefore, the question is, what should we pray? If we're not going to pray just for their healing or God's will to be done, what else can we pray? And I'll give you 8 things you can pray for. Pray for grace. In 2 Kings chapter 12, verse 7 through 10, Paul had a thorn in the flesh. This, in his case, was a minister of Satan. And it was an infirmity to him. And he prayed to the Lord that God would take this thing away from him, that it might depart from me. And the Lord didn't heal him. In 2 Corinthians chapter 12, verse 9, he said unto me, God said to Paul, my grace is sufficient for thee, for my strength is made perfect in weakness. Wow. God said, no deal. I'm going to give you something better than healing. I'm going to give you grace. And Paul said, most gladly, therefore, will I rather glory in my infirmities. Totally changed his mind. He said, instead of complaining about this infirmity, I'm going to glory in my infirmities, that the power of Christ may rest upon me. Therefore, I take pleasure in infirmities. Boy, that's some pretty high ground. In reproaches, in necessities, in persecutions, in distresses for Christ's sake. Why? For when I am weak, then I am strong. And he got strong by the grace of God. Infirmity will weaken you. And when you're ill, you need strength. When your loved one is ill, he or she needs strength. And God's grace makes you strong when you're weak. And when you don't get healed, let's say you have an infirmity or something like a disability or a debilitating illness, then you're not, and you don't get healed, God's grace gives you the strength in your infirmity to more than compensate for your weakness. That's what Paul said here, to more than compensate for your weakness. So the first thing to pray for when you're praying for somebody is, of course, if the Lord will, to heal them. But then this, pray for grace. They need strength. You need strength. Pray for strength. Pray for grace. Second thing to pray for is comfort. Pray for comfort. 2 Corinthians chapter 1, verses 3 and 4. All right, what does the Bible say here? Blessed be God, even the Father of our Lord Jesus Christ, the Father of mercies, and, watch it, the God of all comfort, who comforteth us in all our tribulation, that we may be able to comfort them which are in any trouble by the comfort wherewith we ourselves are comforted of God. So what's the next thing to pray for? Pray for comfort. You see, infirmities can be very painful. But pain medications can have bad side effects. And sometimes even with the kinds of pain medications, you don't get the sleep that you need. You don't feel the comfort. You're not rested. There's anxiety associated with the thing you're going through. So pray for the patient to be comforted by the Spirit of God. And pray for the comfort of the primary caregiver. Pray for the comfort of the family. It's very difficult. A loved one who is infirm can be a real hardship on the family, emotionally and also practically speaking, because of all the time that's necessary in addition to everything else you have to do to take care of the person that you love who's sick. And boy, with the comfort of the Spirit of God and with the grace of God, you got the strength to do it, and also you don't become anxious through the process of healing, because it takes time to heal. So pray for comfort. Here's another thing to pray for when you're praying for the sick. Pray for wisdom. Luke chapter 8, verse 43. Pray for wisdom. Luke chapter 8, verse 43. A woman having an issue of blood 12 years, which had spent all her living upon physicians, neither could be healed of any. What'd she do? She came behind Jesus Christ and touched the border of his garment. And immediately, her issue of blood stanched. So she was healed. But notice, she had an issue of blood 12 years, and she had spent all her living upon physicians, neither could be healed of any. You have to pray for wisdom. Because this woman here had been dealing with doctors until she was broke. 12 years she'd been putting up with this problem. You know what we pray for when we pray for those who are ill? We pray for them to find or to be given or be recommended to the right doctors.
Now, you know, there are some doctors and their patients have gone to them, and their patients they would not see anybody else but that doctor. They love their doctor, and their doctor has treated them well every time they've been ill. There are people who know that very same doctor, and they will tell you, I would never go to that guy, or I would never go to that woman. And you think, how is that? You know, there's just this relationship that builds where some doctors just get it, you know, with the patient that they're dealing with, and sometimes it's a very difficult relationship. I say part of the problem is the doctor needs wisdom, and so we pray for the doctors to have wisdom, listen, to make the proper diagnosis. For the doctor to have wisdom to prescribe the right medication. There are a variety of medications that may deal with a particular problem, but the side effects of all but one may really be a problem for the patient, and yet this one medication may be just right for them and in the right dosage. So we've got to pray for the doctors to have wisdom to make the right call regarding the medication. We pray for the doctors to have wisdom to provide the right treatment, because for one, a certain treatment may be a good idea. For another, a different treatment may solve the same problem in their body, because we're not all built the same. And we react differently to medications and treatments and surgeries and all that kind of thing. So we pray for the doctors to have wisdom to provide the right treatment. We pray for doctors to perform the right procedures, and I would add skillfully, because many times there are, you know, there are implications to surgeries with infections, nerve damages, various other kinds of things. So we always pray that they will perform the right procedure skillfully, that they will have wisdom above their years of experience and training, and that they will perform at a level that's even higher than they're capable by God's grace, by God's provision, by God's wisdom. So we really pray for that. I think that's an area that really deserves a lot of prayers, that God will use that physician and give him or her the wisdom to say, you know what, this is kind of a mysterious thing, but I believe it's this, and figure it out and make the right decision. We also pray for the patients to have wisdom to communicate to the doctors and nurses all the pertinent information that will aid them in providing for their care. That's very important. I remember one time visiting a lady in ICU, and she had every symptom of a heart attack, but that wasn't her problem. The problem is that she inhaled a poisonous gas, but had not communicated.

Prayer. Amen. Amen. So, you know, when you find somebody sick, oh, I'm going to pray for their healing. Okay, well, maybe healing is not what's going to happen. But you can pray for grace and pray for comfort and pray for wisdom. Pray for honesty. Romans chapter 12, verse 17, pray for honesty. You say, what does Romans 12, 17 say? It says something about honesty. You can be sure about that, right? Proverbs chapter 12, verse 17 says, in addition to the first part of the verse, it says, provide things honest in the sight of all men. Pray for honesty. You know, oftentimes our illnesses stem from things that we need to change in our activities and stem from things that we need to change in our diets. In other words, we oftentimes are inflicting things on our bodies that cause the illnesses that we're dealing with, okay? And so we want to pray for the doctor to be honest with the patients when the patients are inflicting illnesses on themselves through unhealthy habits that they allow in their lives. You know, you got to understand that I'm sure it is very difficult for doctors to say to certain people with certain types of medical problems, you know, pal, the problem is you're doing this to yourself. And rather than just try to compensate for a bad habit and prescribe a medicine that sort of deals with that bad habit, pray for the doctor just to look at the person in the face and say, look, you need to quit drinking. You need to quit smoking. You need to quit eating so much or eating the wrong foods. I mean, just get down to it, okay, whether it's embarrassing or not. I know a lady one time went to a doctor, and she ended up having early stages of lung cancer, and the oncologist that discovered this said, okay, now I'm going to tell you what. You can go to this doctor over here and keep smoking if you want to, and he'll treat you. But the recommendation that I have is for this doctor here who has a real good record of delaying the consequences of this illness and curing the cancer. But I mean, he's going to tell you right now, you must quit smoking. And if you don't, I'm not going to treat you. Now, you know what that is? That's honest. And my friend went to that doctor, and she quit smoking. But don't you appreciate that? I appreciate that. Pray for honesty. Pray for the patients to be honest about the things they allow in their lives that might help the doctors ascertain the contributing factors to the problems that must be eliminated for the patient to improve. You got to know that there are some patients who do not tell everything to the doctor. They don't tell the doctor sometimes, you know what, I'm hooked on pain medication. Why? It's embarrassing. But don't you think the doctor needs to know that in order to properly treat the all the symptoms of the case? Of course. So you want the doctor to be able to be totally honest about unhealthy habits in the life of the patient, and the patient to be totally honest about things they're allowing in their lives that the doctors need to know in order to fix the problem, if it can be fixed. Here's something else to pray for. Pray for provision. Philippians 4:19, my God shall supply all your need according to his riches in glory by Christ Jesus. Dealing with sickness can be very expensive. I mean, very expensive. So you know what? We need to pray for our friends or even for our family members or ourselves when we get into these situations. Pray for the Lord to provide for the necessities of the family and to provide for the patient during the illness. I've got a friend of mine that has a rare disease, and his medication is like $10,000 a month. And he doesn't have anywhere near that kind of money. And so he went to his insurance company, and they said, well, we don't cover that medication. And anyway, he is a person who has given generously, above his tithe, consistently for decades, given to missions and all that kind of stuff. And he just prayed. Everybody had been praying. The insurance company came back and said, you know what, we really believe we have a responsibility here. We'll pay half the cost. And then the company that made the drug got back with him and said, you know something, it is very expensive, but it's also something you must have, and so we're not going to charge you for the other half. And so he pays his copay, $10, to get this very expensive medicine.
and attributes, listen, that provision

0: to the Lord's intervention. And I believe that. Given, it should be given unto you. Good measure, pressed down, shaken together, and running over, shall men give into your bosom. For with what measure you meet, it shall be measured to you again. That's what Luke 6:38 says. And I believe the Lord took care of that for him. So pray for provision. Pray for compliance. Pray for compliance. Proverbs chapter 5. I realize Proverbs chapter 5, the context deals with a matter other than listening to your doctor. But I believe that those two verses that we're going to look at, Proverbs chapter 5, verses 12 and 13, are very, very pertinent to this discussion we're having today. Proverbs chapter 5, verses 12 and 13. Here's the problem with a person whose flesh and body are consumed, okay? Because in this case, of his relations with strange women. Verse 12 says, and say, how have I hated instruction and my heart despised reproof, and have not obeyed the voice of my teachers, nor inclined mine ear to them that instructed me. Now those verses fit very well between patients and doctors. You need to listen to his instruction. You need to take the reproof. You need to obey his voice. And you need to incline your ear to the person who's instructing you, because oftentimes he's going to give you the remedy, but you're going to have to comply with it. And patients don't often do what doctors say. As a matter of fact, they don't do what doctors say more often than they follow the orders, as a general rule. And that won't help you. So it's important for us to pray that the patient, or we, if it's us, and the caregivers do what they're supposed to do. It takes time to heal. My mother has spent a lot of time recovering from some fractures. And I'm telling you, the physical therapy and all that occupational therapy necessary to recover from those things was painful. It was arduous. It wasn't fun. As you can imagine, over time, I don't think she thought so highly of the therapist, and probably they didn't think so highly of her. It's a difficult thing, because in order to help somebody through physical therapy recover from these kind of things, you got to hurt them. You got to take them to a threshold of pain that is beyond what they want to endure. And yet she did it. She did it. She did what they said, and she's reaping the benefit of it today, because she's still very ambulatory. And I realize that it's not fun, but it is important for us to pray for compliance, because if a patient isn't going to do what the doctor says to do, he's not going to get better. And it can be very frustrating, because it takes time to heal, and sometimes, you know, the progress you make over a week period is so minuscule as to just be, you seem like I'm wasting my time. A dear friend of mine, a year and a half of recovering from major, major injuries, and had become just, you know, worn out with everything that was necessary. So little progress, but I'm telling you, totally ambulatory today. Wonderful recovery, miraculous recovery. You know why? He did what the doctor told him to do. As much as he didn't want to, he did it. Proverbs 3, 5, and 6. Here's the next thing to pray. Pray for trust. Trust in the Lord with all thine heart, and lean not unto thine own understanding. In all thy ways acknowledge him, and he shall direct thy paths. People don't often trust their doctors. And you read all these, you know, if you get supplements, you read all this junk that comes in your mail. Doctors, doctors, doctors, bad, bad, bad, buy our supplements. Don't you understand that the people who send you that stuff are selling you the products that you're reading about? Of course, they are going to devalue the competition, because they want you to buy their products. So you have to be careful with that. Now, people often don't trust their doctors, or they may have heard something that happened with a doctor and somebody else, and they're like, well, I'm not trusting the doctor. And you know what that does? It makes it very difficult for the patient and doctor to communicate and solve a medical problem. Now, the patient should have confidence. Listen, how I'm going to word this, because it's very important. The patient should have confidence in the Lord, and the ability of the Lord to heal through the work of the doctor. Do you hear me? Trust the Lord to lead your doctor. Trust in the Lord with all thine heart. Lean not unto thine own understanding. In all thy ways acknowledge him. He shall direct thy paths. You know what you do? Your doctor says, well, I believe we're going to go at it this way. You go home, get on the internet, and you think suddenly after 2 hours of Google searches that you are smarter than a man or a woman who spent 12 years, in addition to regular education, getting the education they got to tell you what they told you. And you know what you really want to do is, if you're praying for all these other things, grace, comfort, wisdom, honesty, provision, compliance, you can also pray for the Lord to lead through your doctor so that you can trust the Lord to provide what needs to be done through that person. Boy, that's something. All right, and then pray for this. Pray for encouragement. Pray for encouragement. Proverbs 18:14 says, "The spirit of a man will sustain his infirmity." The spirit of a man will sustain his infirmity. Proverbs chapter 17, verse 22 says, "A merry heart doeth good like a medicine." A merry heart doeth good like a medicine. You know, people who are encouraged do a whole lot better than people who are defeated and discouraged. That's right. It's just people that come into it with a good spirit, a positive attitude, they say, if they're not talking about Christianity. They just do better. They respond better to the treatment. They respond better to the orders. They just bounce back quicker. Well, boy, you get prayer involved, and God keeps them encouraged. A merry heart doeth good like a medicine. Oh, so often people bounce back from things that would take other people down. So pray for encouragement. Now, that's kind of an interesting list there. Those eight things, in addition to praying for somebody to be healed, that you can pray. And pray with a good conscience. And these are very purposeful, very necessary things that you can pray for that would really help the person you're praying for or praying for yourself. Let's go over them one more time as we summarize, and then hopefully that will help you as you continue to pray for a loved one that you're helping right now through an illness. Pray for grace, because your loved one needs strength, all right, in that time of weakness, and God's strength is sufficient. Pray for comfort, because you just don't want to deal with all the pain and trouble through medication. Let the Spirit of God do that comforting. Pray for wisdom, so that the doctors will have tremendous wisdom to put their finger right on the problem and go through it, and pray for the patients to be wise to do what the doctors say. Pray for honesty, so the doctor can honestly speak about the problem and all of its implications, and the patient will speak honestly about all the problems and their implications, so that the doctor will have all the necessary information to address the problem. Pray for provision, because this is very expensive. You want to look to the Lord to help you. Pray for compliance, so patients will do what the doctors say and then not blame the doctor when it doesn't work out because they didn't do what the doctor said. So many people. Pray for trust. Trust the Lord to lead through your doctor. And pray for encouragement, because a merry heart doeth good like a medicine. And man, I'll tell you, that will really, really help you. And that way, then, if the Lord chooses, He can heal and improve the health of your loved one. Amen. Praise the Lord.
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2: Chapter 48. Hear ye this, O house of Jacob, which are called by the name of Israel, and are come forth out of the waters of Judah, which swear by the name of the Lord, and make mention of the God of Israel, but not in truth, nor in righteousness. For they call themselves of the holy city, and stay themselves upon the God of Israel, the Lord of hosts is his name. I have declared the former things from the beginning, and they went forth out of my mouth, and I showed them. I did them suddenly, and they came to pass. Because I knew that thou art obstinate, and thy neck is an iron sinew, and thy brow brass, I have even from the beginning declared it to thee. Before it came to pass, I showed it thee. Lest thou shouldest say, mine idol hath done them, and my graven image, and my molten image hath commanded them. Thou hast heard, see all this, and will not ye declare it? I have showed thee new things from this time, even hidden things, and thou didst not know them. They are created now, and not from the beginning, even before the day when thou heardest them not, lest thou shouldest say, behold, I knew them. Yea, thou heardest not, yea, thou knewest not, yea, from that time that thine ear was not opened, for I knew that thou wouldest deal very treacherously, and wast called a transgressor from the womb. For my name's sake I will defer mine anger, and for my praise will I refrain for thee, that I cut thee not off. Behold, I have refined thee, but not with silver. I have chosen thee in the furnace of affliction. For mine own sake, even for mine own sake, will I do it. For how should my name be polluted? And I will not give my glory unto another. Hearken unto me, O Jacob and Israel, my called. I am he, I am the first, I also am the last. Mine hand also hath laid the foundation of the earth, and my right hand hath spanned the heavens. When I call unto them, they stand up together. All ye, assemble yourselves and hear. Which among them hath declared these things? The Lord hath loved him. He will do his pleasure on Babylon, and his arm shall be on the Chaldeans. I, even I, have spoken. Yea, I have called him. I have brought him, and he shall make his way prosperous. Come ye near unto me, hear ye this. I have not spoken in secret from the beginning. From the time that it was, there am I. And now the Lord God and his Spirit hath sent me. Thus saith the Lord, thy Redeemer, the Holy One of Israel. I am the Lord thy God, which teacheth thee to profit, which leadeth thee by the way that thou shouldest go. Oh, that thou hadst hearkened to my commandments! Then had thy peace been as a river, and thy righteousness as the waves of the sea. Thy seed also had been as the sand, and the offspring of thy bowels like the gravel thereof. His name should not have been cut off nor destroyed from before me. Go ye forth of Babylon, flee ye from the Chaldeans, with a voice of singing declare ye, tell this, utter it even to the end of the earth, say ye, the Lord hath redeemed his servant Jacob. And they thirsted not when he led them through the deserts. He caused the waters to flow out of the rock for them. He clave the rock also, and the waters gushed out. There is no peace, saith the Lord, unto the wicked. Chapter 49. Listen, O isles, unto me, and hearken, ye people from far. The Lord hath called me from the womb, from the bowels of my mother hath he made mention of my name. And he hath made my mouth like a sharp sword. In the shadow of his hand hath he hid me, and made me a polished shaft. In his quiver hath he hid me, and said unto me, thou art my servant, O Israel, in whom I will be glorified. Then I said, I have labored in vain, I have spent my strength for naught and in vain. Yet surely my judgment is with the Lord, and my work with my God. And now, saith the Lord that formed me from the womb to be his servant, to bring Jacob again to him, though Israel be not gathered, yet shall I be glorious in the eyes of the Lord, and my God shall be my strength. And he said, it is a light thing that thou shouldest be my servant, to raise up the tribes of Jacob, and to restore the preserved of Israel. I will also give thee for a light to the Gentiles, that thou mayest be my salvation unto the end of the earth. Thus saith the Lord, the Redeemer of Israel, and his Holy One, to him whom man despiseth, to him whom the nation abhorreth, to a servant of rulers. Kings shall see and arise, Princes also shall worship because of the Lord that is faithful and the Holy One of Israel, and he shall choose thee. Thus saith the Lord, in an acceptable time have I heard thee, and in a day of salvation have I helped thee. And I will preserve thee, and give thee for a covenant of the people, to establish the earth, to cause to inherit the desolate heritages, that thou mayest say to the prisoners, Go forth. To them that are in darkness, show yourselves. They shall feed in the ways, and their pastures shall be in all high places. They shall not hunger nor thirst, neither shall the heat nor sun smite them. For he that hath mercy on them shall lead them, even by the springs of water shall he guide them. And I will make all my mountains a way, and my highways shall be exalted. Behold, these shall come from far, and lo, these from the north and from the west, and these from the land of Sinim. Sing, O heavens, and be joyful, O earth, and break forth into singing, O mountains, for the Lord hath comforted his people, and will have mercy upon his afflicted. But Zion said, The Lord hath forsaken me, and my Lord hath forgotten me. Can a woman forget her sucking child, that she should not have compassion on the son of her womb? Yea, they may forget, yet will I not forget thee. Behold, I have graven thee upon the palms of my hands. Thy walls are continually before me. Thy children shall make haste. Thy destroyers and they that made thee waste shall go forth of thee. Lift up thine eyes round about, and behold, all these gather themselves together and come to thee. As I live, saith the Lord, thou shalt surely clothe thee with them all as with an ornament, and bind them on thee as a bride doeth. For thy waste and thy desolate places and the land of thy destruction shall even now be too narrow by reason of the inhabitants, and they that swallowed thee up shall be far away. The children which thou shalt have, after thou hast lost the other, shall say again in thine ears, The place is too strait for me, give place to me that I may dwell. Then shalt thou say in thine heart, Who hath begotten me these, seeing I have lost my children, and am desolate, a captive, and removing to and fro? And who hath brought up these? Behold, I was left alone. These, where had they been? Thus saith the Lord God, Behold, I will lift up mine hand to the Gentiles, and set up my standard to the people, and they shall bring thy sons in their arms, and thy daughters shall be carried upon their shoulders, and kings shall be thy nursing fathers, and their queens thy nursing mothers. They shall bow down to thee with their face toward the earth, and lick up the dust of thy feet, and thou shalt know that I am the Lord, for they shall not be ashamed that wait for me. Shall the prey be taken from the mighty, or the lawful captive delivered? But thus saith the Lord, Even the captives of the mighty shall be taken away, and the prey of the terrible shall be delivered. For I will contend with him that contendeth with thee, and I will save thy children. And I will feed them that oppress thee with their own flesh, and they shall be drunken with their own blood, as with sweet wine. And all flesh shall know that I, the Lord, am thy Savior and thy Redeemer, the Mighty One of Jacob. Chapter 50. Thus saith the Lord, Where is the bill of your mother's divorcement, whom I have put away? Or which of my creditors is it to whom I have sold you? Behold, for your iniquities have ye sold yourselves, and for your transgressions is your mother put away. Wherefore, when I came, was there no man? When I called, was there none to answer? Is my hand shortened at all, that it cannot redeem? Or have I no power to deliver? Behold, at my rebuke I dry up the sea, I make the rivers a wilderness, their fish stinketh because there is no water, and dieth for thirst. I clothe the heavens with blackness, and I make sackcloth their covering. The Lord God hath given me the tongue of the learned, that I should know how to speak a word in season to him that is weary. He wakeneth morning by morning, he wakeneth mine ear to hear as the learned. The Lord God hath opened mine ear, and I was not rebellious, neither turned away back. I gave my back to the smiters, and my cheeks to them that plucked off the hair. I hid not my face from shame and spitting. For the Lord God will help me. Therefore shall I not be confounded. Therefore have I set my face like a flint, and I know that I shall not be ashamed. He is near that justifieth me. Who will contend with me? Let us stand together. Who is mine adversary? Let him come near to me. Behold, the Lord God will help me. Who is he that shall condemn me? Lo, they all shall wax old as a garment. The moth shall eat them up. Who is among you that feareth the Lord, that obeyeth the voice of his servant, that walketh in darkness, and hath no light? Let him trust in the name of the Lord, and stay upon his God. Behold, all ye that kindle a fire, that compass yourselves about with sparks, walk in the light of your fire, and in the sparks that ye have kindled. This shall ye have of mine hand. Ye shall lie down in sorrow. Chapter 51. Hearken to me, ye that follow after righteousness, ye that seek the Lord. Look unto the rock whence ye are hewn, and to the hole of the pit whence ye are digged. Look unto Abraham your father, and unto Sarah that bare you. For I called him alone, and blessed him, and increased him. For the Lord shall comfort Zion. He will comfort all her waste places, and he will make her wilderness like Eden, and her desert like the garden of the Lord. Joy and gladness shall be found therein, thanksgiving and the voice of melody. Hearken unto me, my people, and give ear unto me, O my nation. For a law shall proceed from me, and I will make my judgment to rest for a light of the people. My righteousness is near, my salvation is gone forth, and mine arms shall judge the people. The isles shall wait upon me, and on mine arm shall they trust. Lift up your eyes to the heavens, and look upon the earth beneath. For the heavens shall vanish away like smoke, and the earth shall wax old like a garment, and they that dwell therein shall die in like manner. But my salvation shall be forever, and my righteousness shall not be abolished. Hearken unto me, ye that know righteousness, the people in whose heart is my law. Fear ye not the reproach of men, neither be ye afraid of their revilings. For the moth shall eat them up like a garment, and the worm shall eat them like wool. But my righteousness shall be forever, and my salvation from generation to generation. Awake, awake, put on strength, O arm of the Lord. Awake as in the ancient days, in the generations of old. Art thou not it that hath cut Rahab, and wounded the dragon? Art thou not it which hath dried the sea, the waters of the great deep, that hath made the depths of the sea a way for the ransomed to pass over? Therefore the redeemed of the Lord shall return, and come with singing unto Zion, and everlasting joy shall be upon their head. They shall obtain gladness and joy, and sorrow and mourning shall flee away. I, even I, am he that comforteth you. Who art thou that thou shouldest be afraid of a man that shall die, and of the Son of Man which shall be made as grass? And forgettest the Lord thy Maker, that hath stretched forth the heavens, and laid the foundations of the earth, and hast feared continually every day because of the fury of the oppressor, as if he were ready to destroy? And where is the fury of the oppressor? The captive exile hasteneth, that he may be loosed, and that he should not die in the pit, nor that his bread should fail. But I am the Lord thy God that divided the sea, whose waves roared. The Lord of hosts is his name. And I have put my words in thy mouth, and I have covered thee in the shadow of mine hand, that I may plant the heavens, and lay the foundations of the earth, and say unto Zion, Thou art my people. Awake, awake, stand up, O Jerusalem, which hast drunk at the hand of the Lord the cup of his fury. Thou hast drunken the dregs of the cup of trembling, and wrung them out. There is none to guide her among all the sons whom she hath brought forth, neither is there any that taketh her by the hand of all the sons that she hath brought up. These two things are come unto thee. Who shall be sorry for thee? Desolation, and destruction, and the famine, and the sword. By whom shall I comfort thee? Thy sons have fainted, they lie at the head of all the streets, as a wild bull in a net. They are full of the fury of the Lord, the rebuke of thy God. Therefore hear now this, thou afflicted, and drunken, but not with wine. Thus saith thy Lord the Lord, and thy God that pleadeth the cause of his people. Behold, I have taken out of thine hand the cup of trembling, even the dregs of the cup of my fury. Thou shalt no more drink it again. But I will put it into the hand of them that afflict thee, which have said to thy soul, Bow down, that we may go over. And thou hast laid thy body as the ground, and as the street, to them that went over. Chapter 52. Awake, awake, put on thy strength, O Zion. Put on thy beautiful garments, O Jerusalem, the holy city. For henceforth there shall no more come into thee the uncircumcised and the unclean. Shake thyself from the dust. Arise, and sit down, O Jerusalem. Loose thyself from the bands of thy neck, O captive daughter of Zion, for thus saith the Lord, ye have sold yourselves for naught, and ye shall be redeemed without money. For thus saith the Lord God, my people went down aforetime into Egypt to sojourn there, and the Assyrian oppressed them without cause. Now therefore, what have I here, saith the Lord, that my people is taken away for naught? They that rule over them make them to howl, saith the Lord, and my name continually, every day, is blasphemed. Therefore my people shall know my name, therefore they shall know in that day that I am he that doth speak.

depart ye. Depart ye, go ye out from thence, touch no unclean thing, go ye out of the midst of her, be ye clean that bear the vessels of the Lord. For ye shall not go out with haste, nor go by flight, for the Lord will go before you, and the God of Israel will be your rearward. Behold, my servant shall deal prudently, he shall be exalted and extolled, and be very high. As many were astonished at thee, his visage was so marred more than any man, and his form more than the sons of men, so shall he sprinkle many nations. The kings shall shut their mouths at him, for that which had not been told them shall they see, and that which they had not heard shall they consider.

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